0: who predict continued growth of solar capacity by almost 600 gigawatts, exceeding the combined renewable energy capacity growth for all other sources combined. Major solar projects are being considered for Alberta as well, but it's unclear whether these projects will move forward under the current provincial government. Despite this, solar energy is around to stay, and it's clear that solar is soon to have its day in the sun.
1: Now that we have a primer on solar energy, here are this week's headlines. Alberta's renewable electricity program, instituted by the previous NDP government as a competitive bidding program for commercial-scale energy generation, has officially been cancelled by the UCP leadership as of June 10, 2019. Premier Jason Kenney made a campaign promise to nix the program, which operated three rounds of public auctions in December 2017 and 2018, guaranteed operators a minimum electricity price, and secured over 1,300 megawatts of renewable electricity for the Alberta grid. The UCP says these existing contracts from these first three auctions will be honored, but a fourth round of auctions, anticipated in 2019, will not take place.
0: The Renewable Electricity Program was just one of the several programs housed in the government's Renewable and Alternative Energy Portfolio, which has a goal of reaching 30% renewable energy across the province by the year 2030. This goal is protected by the Renewable Electricity Act, which has so far not come under scrutiny for repeal by the current UCP government.
1: However, Energy Efficiency Alberta, a program that provides incentives and tax rebates to Albertans for installing more efficient appliances, solar panels, and other energy-saving measures, has been singled out for cancellation in promises from Premier Kenney as recently as April 2019. At the moment, it appears the program will continue to operate, but funding and scope are unclear.
0: As of July 5th, the Residential and Commercial Solar Program, which provides rebates of up to 35% of solar installation costs, was fully subscribed for the year and not accepting new applications.
1: While commercial wind energy producers suggest they will continue to slowly develop in the province without the Renewable Electricity Program, these threats to Energy Efficiency Alberta and the current closure of the Solar Rebate Program have had a negative impact on the solar installation market, and what was a thriving and new economic diversification in the province. Some municipalities have stepped up with their own solar rebate programs, but the full effect of this decision on both employment and the economy remains to be seen.
0: The Premier has suggested that economic efficiency and the need to remove subsidies from the renewable energy market are the reason the Renewable Electricity Program was cancelled. Yet, a report from the International Institute for Sustainable Development and recent criticisms about large subsidies to Alberta's oil and gas sector remain unaddressed.
1: For more details on this headline, or about solar and other renewable energy in Alberta, visit our website at terrainforma.ca.
0: In local news, on Thursday, June 27th, the City of Edmonton announced that it will be upgrading the Edmonton Convention Centre to replace about half of the 696 glass panels that form the building's sloped atrium with transparent solar panels. The announcement is exciting news as this is one of the largest integrated solar designs in Canada, which means solar panels are built right into the design of the building rather than a separate ground or rooftop array.
1: At 35 years old, many of the skylight units were in need of replacement, and the choice to go solar was an intentional one. Melissa Radu, Sustainable Manager for Edmonton Convention Centre, states, "As stewards of a public facility, we have a duty to respect and honor the venue's landmark location in Edmonton's River Valley. Not only does the installation help position Edmonton as an attractive destination for sustainable events, it encouraged us, our clients, and our guests to set loftier goals that support the future of our industry and environment." End quote.
0: Construction is expected to begin immediately and cost $10.8 million, with the replacement being completed in 2020. Once installed, the panels should produce more than 227,000 kilowatt hours of electricity each year and reduce greenhouse gas emissions by 150,000 kilograms annually.
1: Finally, in a council decision made on June 19th, the City of Edmonton has sent the E.L. Smith Solar Farm back to administration and EPCOR for further engagement and review.
0: The E.L. Smith Solar Farm is an approximately 10 megawatt electricity generation project proposed by EPCOR to be developed on 54 acres of land owned by the company and located south of the existing

Vanilla, how can polar bears swing on vines with the gorillas, please? Check your reason, cause it's something amiss. My home is a void, you're drowning in abyss. I teach a funk code and don't preach a rap rhyme. Harambe to the sun as the mortals ask time.

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0: bed. 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

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So I pray, remembering the days of my youth, as I prepare to meet my moment of truth.

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1: Ever since. Boo, boo, boo, boo, boo, boo! Peace, people! Hey, yo!

list for y'all, in case y'all was wondering. Because if this is your first time listening to 1 or the 6 o'clock Blitz, we always playing some funky hits.

they wouldn't do is be sober. You know what I'm saying? So, I mean, really, I said causes, but it's the effect. So I should say, I'm going to reverse that, because really it's the effect. The cause is happening within somebody, right? The cause is happening within inside of somebody. You know what I'm saying? So whatever that cause is, that is the greatest journey. That is the chopping the trees in the wilderness and really finding out, discovering, exploring what's really making you think and feel the way you do, which causes you to act in a way which you may not act in, other than yourself. You know what I mean? The mind being grafted. So if the mind is grafted, then it's only right your body's gonna get grafted.

0: the Enlightenment. You know, I was watching a documentary on them, and you know, they had something called the Black Watch, and it was about 30,000, 40,000 people. You know, so I don't know. Kind of seemed similar to the Zulu Nation.
1: On breath control. So it's the first thing you must learn.
0: But, you know, it just goes to show you that, you know, brothers and sisters were able to utilize their abilities to manifest truth through hip-hop being the way of life, you know, demonstration, right? Not preaching, demonstration. Demonstrate is to perform. To perform is to act. It's to do. Right? And that's what they was doing, from my observation. And so I always talk about this. I talk about, as an MC, we have a responsibility and duty to enlighten the people. I mean, you could take E-M-C-E-E. You could take E as enlightenment, right? What does enlightenment mean? To bring light to the darkness. To help

enlightenment. Now, I know it's spelled E-N. However, it sounds like enlightenment, right? In. The light is in you. The light is in you. And that light is that third eye. Well, one of the energy centers from which the light is traveling

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The eternal flame. You know what I'm saying? The burning desire. Many different manifestations, right? It's inside of you. And so the E representing enlightenment. The M, we know, meaning master. The C of ceremonies. However, I want to manifest another different way. The enlightenment is the E. The M represents the manifestation of the enlightenment. Now you can see.

0: because we're dealing with the sea. The sea can also represent the comprehension, which is to grasp or have a mental picture, which there is the understanding. You what?
1: So it's the first thing you must learn.
0: With the mental eye.
1: Fortunately,
0: as opposed to that which you look
1: with,
0: to physical eye.

for your brothers and sisters, right? So the MC has the responsibility. Respond with their ability to manifest the truth, the enlightenment, the elevation, the edumacation, as what's, or the edutainment, as the master teacher KRS says, right? This is what it's about, MCs. Now, we got rappers. Rappers, I mean, Dr. Seuss was a rapper. It's a person who can rhyme. Dr. Seuss was a rapper. Cat and the Cat. Green eggs and ham. 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

sublime. 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

0: blow depends on breath control.
1: Then we had what? So Moment of Truth by Gang Starr off of the Moment of Truth album. Powerful.

soul. Then we had to clean it up, right? We had to clean it up with another joint by X-Clan, and you know, we're gonna give you that Grand Verbalizer. Yes, sir. Oh yeah. So that X-Clan joint was called

We of the Black Watch now arrest the demonic mind state of mortals for the following crimes: religion, art, sciences, government, writing, mathematics, astrology, philosophy, inventions, culture, sense of reality, speech techniques, not to mention the tolerance of ignorance, raping of a people, subjecting blackness to an inhumane system, changing of facts, claiming the divine, disgracing a nation, production of a white kryptonite, trespassing on most sacred ground, trying to replace the flag of power with the symbols of slavery and the hardship of hundreds of years. By the way, Vainglorious, this is protected by the red, the black, and the green at the crossroad with a key, sissy.

some of another drum. 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Revelation to Genesis, something you cannot dismiss. Keys to crossroad, come to abyss and find a verb stick swinging while I'm living. Given the rhythm, heed the word and the bass drop given. 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

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For X, Shalom.

0: And now for a CJSF Heritage Minute. Simon Fraser University, the 1960s. In the earliest days of SFU, a renegade unlicensed radio station begins broadcasting around campus. 1974. Volunteers establish the Simon Fraser Campus Radio Society, which operates CJSF to this day. 1985. 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And we've been changing the sound of radio in Burnaby ever since.
1: That's the sound of the revolution! Peace, peace, peace! Hey, yo, hold on a second.

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Let's talk about what it means to be civilized. A person who is civil is one who is polite, one who has manners, one who is not barbaric. Their nature is to be a stewardess. What is a stewardess? A stewardess is a caregiver.

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So I'm gonna give you a couple of principles in which I see makes a civilized

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That's been my observation through looking, listening, learning, observing, and what? Respect.

word that I like to use often. Decide, choose, nominate, elect, select the right action to take.

0: society, and I've been, look, I fell victim to it in my life too, where I don't do this, and I haven't done this for a long time, but throwing garbage on the floor,
1: littering on the planet, right? I mean, when these microplastics get into the bodies of the animals, it A, kills them, poisons them, those toxins are in there.

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Because now people are

0: side of the scale is that cooperation allows us to build. It allows us to come together, to work in harmony.
1: Right?
0: To work in harmony, to work in agreement.

have to be able to see there's a lot of different underlying behind the scenes things that aren't being communicated to the masses, which then again goes back to the aspect of cooperation. There's people that cooperate with each other behind closed doors, but to you, they ain't in cooperation. Illusion.

person to watch your animal, right? But for some reason, you can't trust them with something that is very personal. I'm giving examples of levels of trust, right? So, you know, honesty and trust.

now they're learning to think for themselves. 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Maybe they get themselves a part-time job, right? Maybe they're volunteering at the school cafeteria or something, right? Their levels of responsibility start to grow

things. And also, you know, responsibility to your, maybe you have a boss at work. 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

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The power that comes in responding to your

0: responsible for it. Father civilization. 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A father is one who furthers one's knowledge.
1: A father is a male guardian. A guardian. Guardian, meaning to guard, to watch over. A father is a founder, one who starts something.

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The planet Earth, which is home to God. Planet Earth.

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It's the discipline is the mindset in which you create for yourself. Are you able to

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Things ain't always what they appear to be. You know what I'm saying? So compassion, right? Care for other people. Care for your community. Care for the people around you, right? Compassion. It's a very important thing. You know what I'm saying? So, with that being said, those are my 8

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I mean, I've experienced dozens in just the short time that I've been here. This was dramatically different. You knew that this was different because it went on for quite a long time and the shaking was so strong. The train signs were moving back and forth and people were reacting differently.

pocket flossing. Out in Florence with a Saint-Tropez model and an ounce of orange. Tax dodging, smoking that Moroccan. In the trap cropping, bag of man coaching. Next week I'm out in France yachting. $2,000 in my back pocket, cop this on the black market. Gourmet dish, I covered all bases. County court cases, I caught a case at the horse races. Tom Ford framing, hopping off the boat blazing. Blood address for the occasion, the shrimp's Cajun. My chef's Asian, I pop a quaalude and feel famous.

0: All right. Hello and welcome to another edition of The Other Note. Now, this is also going to be, I guess, the first official thought out crossover of the other extratonal note.
1: Other extratonal note?
0: Yeah. I think that's what we're calling it. Anyways, we are broadcasting from the unceded territory of the Tsleil-Waututh, Squamish, and Coquitlam people here in Burnaby, or on Burnaby Mountain. And as part of this first official and thought out, because normally we're just hanging out instead of thinking about anything, we have decided to do a special show on harpists or harp players in music, right?
1: Harpies!
0: And so we had hoped that we'd be able to find, like, not just women playing harp, but it's not that we have a problem with women. It's just, you know, feels kind of cliche when it's always just women playing harp, because also there are men who play harp. But say for one, it is all women.
1: You know what's hilarious is, like, so I've gone to conservatory. I've been in classical music schools and what have you. I can't think of a single male harpist I've ever met.
0: I feel like it's probably one of those things where, you know what, actually, I'm going to call an audible, and I'm actually going to play the male harpist that I know, because we've already started talking about it.
1: Yeah.
0: So the thing is, this guy, he's actually the son of my elementary school fifth grade teacher.
1: Uh-oh.
0: Shout out to Larry Lane. That was my my teacher back in the day. And I still email Larry Lane every once in a while, because he's a really nice guy who just wants to know that I'm doing all right in my life.
1: No, that's nice. Fifth grade teacher still keeping in touch. That's nigh unheard of.
0: Exactly. So we are doing this audible, and we're going to play, first and foremost, Poor Wayfaring Stranger by Josh Lane. If I remember correctly, he used to teach harp and some other things at the Victoria Conservatory of Music. And I think he does still teach, but I'm not sure exactly what and if it's still in Victoria. But anyways, we are doing this audible by starting with Poor Wayfaring Stranger, if I can learn to speak English, by Josh Lane on the other extratonal note.

0: All right. You just heard Poor Wayfaring Stranger by Josh Lane. Tell me what you were thinking about that.
1: Well, I mean, you said my exact thoughts
2: There we go. Now I can speak.
0: Sorry.
2: Yeah, you said my exact thoughts. It's like, wow, what a big difference between this and...
0: the previous hip-hop for the past 2 hours, yeah.
2: Right, Hard Body Supreme, like, yes. Ba-da-ba-dang!
0: Yeah. Boom, boom, boom.
2: I can't think of how further opposite a field we could have gone. But no, it was nice. It's mm-hmm. very, like, Celtic, and it's got all that good stuff going for it. So, yeah.
0: Yeah. It's like, it's a weird thing because, like... I always think of the harp as being such like a serene and peaceful, but also like medieval.
2: Oh,
0: like,
2: yeah.
0: I've never seen like a movie or like a show where they weren't trying to say it's the medieval time that didn't include immediately a harp.
2: Or like some kind of fantasy thing.
0: Yeah.
2: Yeah, yeah.
0: Exactly. So I think it's like supposed to be the sound that every elf... You know, like
2: yeah.
0: if the elfin character appears, it's immediately a harp.
2: Yeah. Or, all of a sudden I'm drawing a blank on like Lord of the Rings, but there was horn. Well, he did the whole orchestral treatment. So there's strings and horns and stuff. But yeah, it's very like serene, otherworldly, you know.
0: Yeah.
2: Whereas you get to like the men on horses and it's all like bah, bah, bah, bah.
0: yeah no, that's totally true. But with that, we're gonna go to Dorothy Ashby. Have you ever heard of Dorothy Ashby?
2: I have not.
0: So Dorothy Ashby was, I think that she legitimately was the first woman harpist in jazz, the first jazz harpist, any gender.
2: Mm-hmm.
0: And she does like this very cool, it's like fusion jazz, but it's also a lot of like soul jazz and jazz funk.
2: Oh, cool.
0: On harp.
2: Huh.
0: Which is like a very interesting thing. I'd never, like, I remember the first time I'd heard some of her music. Like, actually, I think Come Live With Me was the first song of hers that I'd ever heard. It's off the album Afro Harping, which is like a fantastic name for her. Just like a cool avant jazz. Oh, I guess it wasn't really avant, but anyways, it's a cool jazz thing. And I just remember being like, oh, this is like such an interesting thing to add to jazz, but also like this type of jazz.
2: Mm-hmm.
0: So before we actually play it, like, how do you imagine that it might sound given my description thus far?
2: I mean, I'm thinking that there's going to be some atypical harp treatment. Like, usually they go for the clean plucks and the glissandi and stuff like that. But, I mean, there's a lot of more modern stuff where you even get kind of like a slap tone out of hitting the strings with your thumb and, like, heart stops and banging on it and stuff like that. And then the tuning is what I'm kind of interested about, because retuning a harp is so tricky. Like, they've got all those pedals.
0: Mm-hmm.
2: So if you want to change keys, you have to hit like a bunch of different pedals.
0: Interesting.
2: And so I'm wondering, is she going to default to sticking to just like relative keys, or is she going to like get on those pedals and change the tuning real quick?
0: I do think in some of the songs I can hear her step on the pedals.
2: Mm-hmm.
0: I don't know if that'll come across as clearly now, but I'm very curious to hear what you have to say on the other side.
2: Yeah, yeah.
0: So,
2: one question though: is it her solo or is she playing?
0: No,
2: with a band?
0: It's with a band.
2: Oh, sweet. Okay, cool.
0: So, and it's very clearly like a jazz, like a soul jazz or jazz funk band.
2: All right, nice.
0: And it's it's gonna be a lot of fun, I think, for everyone listening. So first, we're gonna play "Come Live With Me." Then we're going to play The Windmills of Your Mind. And then she does this very cool cover of By the Time I Get to Phoenix.
2: All right, cool. I'm looking forward to it.
0: Yeah. So this is Dorothy Ashby on the other note / the other extra tonal note. I don't think I
2: extra other
0: note.
2: Tonal note. Other extra tonal note.
0: Yeah.
2: I mean, didn't we tell Jesse what it was and he put it on the wall? We should check that out later.
0: Yeah, we'll maybe one of us will run out there and figure it out. All right. Listen to this while we sort out our

0: Days with none other than Hillbilly Holla and North Mississippi All-Stars, as we're focusing on our profile of the movie Barnyard. We got one more to play. This guy was in Mission Impossible back in the 70s, known lately to pitch trucks on TV.
1: And in this movie, he was the leader cow who gets killed by the coyotes early on in the film.
0: Oh, that's an easy gig. That's all I get to say to that. Sam Elliott singing the Tom Petty classic, I Won't Back Down, on
1: Cheese Please.

0: down.
1: Cheese Please with Sam Elliott. I Won't Back Down from the movie Barnyard. Any closing comments, Daffodil?
2: I remember seeing the movie, but it wasn't very memorable.
1: I don't know what to say to that. You remember seeing, but oh no, it wasn't very memorable. That makes perfect sense to me.
2: Well, I mean, there are some kids' movies that really do stick with you forever, like Toy Story.
1: Sure.
2: This was not a Toy Story.
1: Got it. Okay, so what we'll do next time we hit the thrift store, we'll start scoping the DVDs and see if we can find it for $1.99.
2: It's probably out there.
1: My name is Snart Dude.
2: And I'm Daffodil, and you are listening to Cheese Please, and we have so much packed into this week's show.
1: Like this.
0: And now it's time for the Cheese Please.
1: Sonny Schroyer, I bought the CD for this song particularly. I paid way too much for it.
2: But we really like this song in general.
1: Well, yeah. The Playmates did it back in 1958, 59-ish. Sonny Schroyer puts his own spin on it. Beep, beep. On
2: Cheese Please.

guys going down to Pioneer fishing. I was in my brand new silver Seville Cadillac. Boy, I was proud of that thing. That silver with the gold trim. Boy, it's pretty. Biggest engine I could buy, too. I was just really enjoying life. It was such a pretty day, and I had it on cruise control. Little old Volkswagen was behind me. Don't know where it came from, but he must have wanted to pass me. Kept tooting his horn. Remind me of a ding-dang net. Kind of aggravating, kind of embarrassing.

0: He kept on tooting that little horn. You should have heard it. It was puny.
1: His horn went.
0: It went
2: beep, beep, beep.
0: Plum beautiful sound. I thought I'd just ease away from that old boy. So I just pushed my foot down to the floor. I couldn't wait. But he stayed right behind me. I think he still had on his brake.

0: the big bungee cord. So, Lord, won't you buy me a Honda Accord? That's it.
1: Keys, please, with not Janis Joplin. And actually, Bob Revers and Twisted Radio and Honda Accord.
2: I could have swore she was singing about the van.
1: Yeah, really? But actually, the song was called Mercedes-Benz, as done by Janis Joplin. And it seems a little more appropriate, you know, Honda Accord. That makes sense.
2: Yes, makes much more sense.
1: In our two-song auto set, you might say. Before that, we have the Celebrity Slip-Up and Sonny Schroyer. I always want to do that when I talk about the Dukes of Hazzard. I'm sorry.
2: True.
1: And Beep Beep on the show this week. And my name is Starfruit.
2: And I'm Daffodil, and we have reached the end of yet another edition of Cheese Please, your tornado on the radio.
1: I tell you, it's kind of crazy, and I'm still so relaxed. I'm out of the bunker. I'm here in the van, and it so feels so good. And
2: except now you have to try and lose a finger.
1: What? Oh, yeah. It's been so long, I completely forgot about that.
2: Just be careful.
1: I'd rather have the tube. It's so much easier to deal with.
2: Yes, and your fingers all stay attached to your hands.
1: Yeah, I know, but okay, let's give it a try. I did hit it with some of that lubricant, so let's hope it works. Here we go. Opening the door.
2: Watch out for that sharp snap at the end.
1: Oh, it's a little nasty, but I got my fingies out before that. We're ending off the show this week with Tally Hall and something called Mucka Lucka. That sounds almost obscene.
2: Doesn't it, Joss?
1: Until next week, folks.
2: Have fun, stay cheesy. Muck, muck, muck.

0: weekly sample of DeWacky, DeWarped, and DeWeird was produced by Snarf Dude and Daffodil, but was originally created by Snarf Dude and Moondog for Scottsdale and Productions. 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I'm Uncle Skeeter, inviting you back next week as we help to spread the cheese.
1: This is Bird Note. This sweet voice belongs to the purple martin, the largest swallow in the United States and Canada. It's also one of our most beloved birds, judging by how many people put up nest boxes for them. By October, nearly all the purple martins that spent the spring and summer visiting North America to breed are headed back south, a long way south. In the fall, large flocks of martins end up all the way down in the Amazon basin, and some will continue even farther south from there. Purple martins from western North America will go all the way to southeastern Brazil, traveling more than 5,000 miles in both spring and fall. But why travel so far each year? Scientists believe that purple martins were first a South American swallow species. Over time, they evolved a seasonal migration to North America because the longer days of summer sunlight provided extra hunting and feeding opportunities during nesting season. This same evolutionary pattern likely applies to many of the other tropical migrating songbirds that make their way north and south on their epic journeys each year. For Bird Note, I'm Ashley Ahern. Every Friday, BirdNote email subscribers enjoy the most colorful message they'll get all week, with beautiful photos, links to upcoming episodes, and info on our special features. 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

Welcome to Scream Therapy. I'm your host, Jason Schurz. In October of 2018, I found myself in the hospital, sitting across from a psychiatrist who was telling me I had bipolar. I was sent home with a bunch of medication and laid on the couch for a week. I had my iTunes library on shuffle, trying to shake the hornet's nest from my head. Ever since I was a kid, I've been using loud music as a form of therapy. Punk rock and mental health have always been connected. This podcast looks at that connection through the lens of different guests. This is Scream Therapy.

Combine a need to express difficult emotions while trying to understand the injustices of the world around you. This is the synergy that fuels a lot of punks. Alex McDonald of LA band Mermaid Island worked hard to find like-minded musicians when she moved from Atlantic Canada. With pent-up energy and channeling her aggression to understand the world around her, Alex used her guitar and her scream as the conduit. Moving to a new city was a huge challenge. With her need for constant stimulation and the drive to create, starting over again became the first mission of living authentically through punk.

0: Hi, my name is Alex McDonald. I'm a Canadian living in LA. I have a band called Mermaid Island, and we just released our first record. I moved to LA about 8 years ago. Actually, I had moved here to do like songwriting. I had played in bands like when I was younger, since I was probably like 12 years old, but I moved here to focus more on like songwriting and screenwriting. I need like constant stimulation, and I'm always doing something, like working on projects, or I just always have to have like a million things on the go. I really thrive in like organizing chaos in my life. I kind of started like spiraling in this pent-up energy that was like accumulating inside of me. And I mean, there's a million different things that you can call it. Like, I really don't like to put, I know that it's important to like put language to things to determine what to do about it. But with this band, it was more of like this entity that kind of just started that I was like a part of. So I really do feel like in a weird way, the band kind of started itself out of this desperate need to socially connect with other human beings and have this outlet for all this pent-up energy and aggression and desire to both like perform and connect and also like find a community, you know? So I had conceptualized the band probably about a year, at least a year, maybe like a year and 3 months before I found the first like other person to be in the band. I just kind of like instinctively knew that like this was going to be the thing that was going to help me, the thing like where my life was going to go.
1: A lot of people are looking for that purpose and even identity, right? I think punk rock's always been really good for giving people that.
0: And I think like that is how I grew up playing music and seeing music. It was like so community based, and it was just like a part of our existence, like as humans. I grew up in a tiny rural town in Cape Breton, Nova Scotia, and there's a lot of Celtic influence and community based music in Cape Breton and in Nova Scotia and in the Maritimes. So the way that I grew up was everyone would play music like at a party. There would always be like a fiddle player, a piano player, a guitar player. Like there would just always be music like at every kind of gathering. And in the town that I grew up, there was only like 3,000 people, but we had these like huge outdoor concerts where everyone from the entire town would like go and sit in the grass and like watch performers would come in from, you know, they would tour around Atlantic Canada. And I started busking like outside of the concerts and outside of the liquor store when I was like 12 years old. So playing music and seeing music was always so integrated with social connection and having a community and like feeling connected to other people around me. So when I came here and I was like looking for that, and when the pandemic happened, it was like so isolating, and I had nobody around that I knew. It was like impossible to make friends who were as excited about playing music as I was. And I couldn't find anybody to play with like for a really long time who did this kind of very specific thing that is like so normal to me, but I couldn't find it out here. There's so many different punk scenes here in LA. They're so like specific and genre specific, and like, you know, there's a couple of different like versions of scenes out here, and I just didn't feel like I fit into any scene. It kind of felt the same as when I was in high school. I was like a floater, you know. I'd like go through all the different groups, and I like kind of would be able to hang with each group, but like I never really fit in with any of these like cliques. And that's what it kind of felt like in LA, because you know, you have all these different groups and like genres, but the like East LA hardcore kids like think that I'm a poser because I play like folk punk sometimes. And like the Hollywood pop punk kids like think that I'm hardcore. There was just no really place for this like warm and welcoming community-based. The music kind of has like a lot of its roots in Celtic punk and in Celtic folk. It kind of has this swing and also this rallying kind of feel to it that gets you energized.

0: It's a punk record, but like there's so much folk influence in it because that's where my roots are. And I just couldn't find any other band that was like doing that in LA or like any other band that we could play with. So for a long time, it was so hard to find places to play. Like we'll play with anybody. Like, you know, we played with grunge bands, we played with a lot of hardcore bands. Yeah, but it was always kind of like, where do we fit in?
1: Yeah. So other than probably writing songs on your own during that time when you were looking for people, and when you're in that stage, how are you feeling about it? And how are you dealing with it?
0: I wouldn't say I was dealing with it well. There
1: Yeah.
0: was definitely a long period of time where I was so socially isolated that I was like almost manic because I'm not really that kind of person who just like hangs out. Like I always need to be like making something, creating something, or playing some kind of game or like doing something. Like I would never just go to a bar. I don't, by the way, I don't drink straight edge. Don't drink, don't smoke weed, like don't do anything. So like this is like music is my therapy. Like music is how I interpret the internal state of being and like put language to it and understand like, oh, I wrote a song about this thing. Like that must be what I'm going through. That must be how I'm feeling. So not having any kind of social connection or like not being able to like build any kind of project or like make any kind of thing with other people. And not being able to like connect in a room or perform, I was nuts, dude. Like I went crazy. I was like sleeping 3 hours a night during that time. I like lost a bunch of weight. Like I had all this pent up energy and I was like circling my apartment, like writing these songs, writing a ton of electronic music. I made like a bunch of records like in my closet with like electronic music. I was like playing video games. It was like a mental time. Because I really do thrive on constantly creating and like constantly or working. I need to be like working. Humans are like, we need a job. Like we need something to do. We need like a purpose. So like during that time, a lot of the pent up energy and anger and aggression that I had was like all channeled into this record. It's a blessing and a curse. Like I don't have an off switch. Like I'm just constantly going, going, going. My band says I'm like an energizer bunny.
1: I relate so much to that because I'm very
0: Yeah.
1: much the same way.
0: Really?
1: I won't sit down and rest. I won't. It's
0: Yeah.
1: very hard to sit down and read a book, just the way that my system kind of works. Like you said, running all the time, and if I don't have a project or especially creative outlet, I get really antsy and almost like you said, manic or just so restless. And
0: Yeah.
1: for you, what happens when you do slow down?
0: I mean, I try to make sure that it's like curated. I don't let myself burn out anymore. Like when I was younger, for sure, I would just like go, go, go, and then I would just break and I would need a couple of days or longer to recoup. But I feel like because of the way that I choose to live my life, I have a really effective routine and the pattern that I have like constructed for myself. So I feel like I've gotten good at like sensing when I start to feel like my life is getting ahead of me because I always want to make sure that I'm in control. And that comes from years of like constructing the routine and like the patterns of doing and the behavior that works for me, you know, and living authentically is also like a big part of it. And having like a healthy, like inner thought patterns is like a really important part of it as well. Like the way that you see yourself and like talk to yourself internally has like such a huge effect on how you live your life and like how you feel day to day. So I feel like, you know, when I'm starting to feel like, oh, maybe my life is like getting a little bit ahead of me, I will definitely either like go camping or like drop something. I'm way more like rigid than you would probably ever expect from like the lead singer in a punk rock band. Like I am honestly like the opposite end of the spectrum than you would probably expect. Like you think that I would be like, oh, you know, crazy and like partying. That is the exact opposite of who I am. Like my identity is so wrapped up in like structure and routine. If anything, I'm like way more anal and rigid about like how I live and like how I operate. Because I think with punk, it's like from an outsider's perspective, it can have this appearance of being like so wild and crazy, but there is like a very strong morality and structure. There's a sort of like an honor in punk that doesn't exist in the outside world. Like when I look outside and I see like how capitalism works and like how white supremacy is ingrained itself in society. Like, I don't see that in punk. And it's because there's rules, like there's like a moral code, living authentically and like knowing truly deep inside of you, like what is right and like what is good and like what makes you feel good and like trusting the instinct. Like, I really believe that punk rock is about being authentic and the internal like matching the external. And we walk around with these huge, overwhelming feelings and these crazy thoughts inside of us all the time. Like, we can't go around expressing that all the time. We have to find somewhere to put it. Like, there has to be somewhere to channel all of this internal mess that goes on inside of this meat suit. So having like a clear, structured place to express those like huge, overwhelming emotions and all of that internal chaos from having to live in this white supremacist, patriarchal, capitalistic mess that we were just born into and like forced to live on this weird planet. Having somewhere to channel that aggression allows me to be able to walk around on the street and be polite to people and like be sympathetic and empathetic and try to understand other perspectives and experiences, because it opens up space in my brain. Because otherwise it's like, if you don't have somewhere to channel all of those big feelings and things inside of you, then it's all stuck inside of you. And you're just living in this like messy mush of overwhelming feelings and confusion. And we're not that complicated. We're really not. Like, we're animals. We've evolved to have quote unquote smart brains. But like, how smart are they really? Like, sure, we have language and we can like put language to things and communicate our experiences. But when you really think about it, we need like sports. We need somewhere to channel our aggression. And like this band and like music to me in a way is like my sport. It's like the thing that makes me feel like I have a purpose, like I fit in somewhere, I have a community, I can get all of my anger, my aggression out like on the field. Like, that's my state.
1: One of the recurring themes of the podcast and also Screen Therapy book is the idea that punk rock saved my life, and it comes up so many times in the podcast. And some people use it, literally, like they were going to end their lives and they decided that they had to live for the music, the community. Other folks use it as, metaphorically. Without punk rock, I might be doing something that was terrible, or my life would be in shambles, or I would just be living, like you said, a really boring or commodity-based life, or a life that was just kind of meaningless in some ways. So how do you identify with that statement, punk rock saved my life?
0: I 100% believe that I would not be here today, like if it wasn't for having a place to express the anger, the aggression, the sadness, the desperation, all of these overwhelming feelings inside of me. And maybe not everyone is like that. Maybe that's why I have to be an artist and have to have a band and have to write. But I feel like I spent like a good chunk of my life feeling like there was something wrong with me and feeling like, oh, I struggle with this, I have these issues. And as someone who has been through it all, labeled you're this, you're this, as someone who's been through all that, now I look back and I go, maybe I wasn't the problem. Maybe society is the problem. Maybe the way that I am perceived, and like when I walk into a room and like men see me, and make judgments about who I am and like what I'm about, maybe that weird, icky ass feeling is what's causing me to feel like there's more layers to this. I've been gaslighting myself my entire life. And now I'm like looking back on my life, especially, you know, when I was younger and going like, I was right. Like that girl was right. Like I feel so bad for, you know, 13-year-old me who's like, looking around the world and going, none of this makes sense. And everybody around me is going, honey, like it does make sense. Like you have to go to therapy. Like you have something wrong with you. You have social anxiety, you have depression, whatever. And I'm looking at that girl and going, there's nothing wrong with her. She's just being forced to live in this insane society that has just evolved to not care about her. And then everyone around her is like just gaslighting her into thinking that there's something wrong with her. And like she has to fit in to this mold of like what society thinks she should be. If I could go back and like say anything to younger me, I would just say like, don't be afraid. Like, don't be scared. You're not wrong. You're right. Like there was nothing wrong with the way that you felt. All of these emotions, all of these feelings of like confusion, overwhelm, depression, like it's exhausting being alive because you're looking around the world and you're going like, why are there people starving on the street? Like, why can't I do anything about it? Why is the world set up like this? You know, it doesn't make sense. And it's angering and infuriating. And the world is like built on injustice. So when you're raised in this like toxic environment that is innately unjust and people are suffering and you're, you know, a naturally like empathetic person, of course you're going to go insane. Of course you're going to get a bunch of disorders slapped on you. Of course you're going to be institutionalized. Of course you're going to want to kill yourself. None of it makes sense. Like, how are you expected to just swallow everything and go, oh, this is normal? So yeah. It takes a long time, you know, but you just have to understand, like, it's not okay. The world is not okay. And it's okay to not be okay. But you don't have to be afraid of, like, communicating any of that. One mistake that I feel like I did make when I was younger was feeling, like, so afraid of feeling that way because I didn't see it around me. I didn't see like other people around me communicating those kinds of feelings.
1: Yeah.
0: So I found that in music and I found other artists that had emotions and anger that was like as big as mine. And I felt like, oh, I'm not alone in the world. Like there are other people out there that feel like I feel.

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1: I'm Dr. Anthony Lizowitz, and this is Climate Connections. Hundreds of feet deep in the ocean, light fades to black, and a vibrant ecosystem comes to life. This is the ocean's twilight zone, a cold, dark place that's home to strange jellyfish and glowing squids, as well as plankton and countless fish.
2: It's really an amazing assemblage of animals that have adapted to these low light and cold conditions.
1: Chris Dorsett of the nonprofit Ocean Conservancy says these animals help regulate the Earth's climate by transporting planet-warming carbon deep underwater. The ocean absorbs a lot of carbon dioxide from the atmosphere. Then tiny phytoplankton near the ocean's surface take up carbon as they photosynthesize and grow. Every night, creatures from the twilight zone swim to the surface to eat these phytoplankton and other creatures. Then they take that carbon back down to the deep, where much of it will remain. But Dorsett says the Twilight Zone is in trouble as companies grow more interested in deep-sea fishing and mining. So he says it's vital that countries enact policies to protect it.
2: This area very much needs to be protected before activities begin that could really impact it and impact those values for society.
1: Climate Connections is produced by the Yale Center for Environmental Communication. To learn more about climate change, visit climateconnections.org.
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And welcome back to Maximum Rock and Roll. I'm your host this week, Carrie Allen, and I'll be with you this hour right here on Maximum Rock and Roll Radio. So glad to be back with you, and I'm glad you're tuned in. And we're going to do, since the 6 weeks that I've not been on the show, I'm just going to do some of the new releases and new discoveries I found since the last time I've been with you. And got a lot of great stuff, so I'll be happy to share it with you all this week. So let's keep it rolling. Let's just get right into it. We're just going to do music, and I'll try to shut up for most of the time. Here's one of my favorite finds since I seen you, and that is Nazi Tampons. This song is off their new album, released on Knuckles on Stunned Cassettes. And that album is Moon Invasion, and this song is Moon Nazis. Let's go.

This is your first block of rock and roll right here on the Maximum Rock and Roll Radio. That was Life Cheerio Spam with their latest single, I'm Not Seeing Anything. Before Life Cheerio Spam was Gun and the song Death Dealer. Really cool hardcore stuff there. Before Gun was Mother's Cake with We Are All Gonna Die. Before Mother's Cake was Cherry Cheeks with the Reapers. And started that block again with Nazi Tampons and the song Moon Nazis off their latest release. And those were all new releases, at least released since the last 6 weeks that I was with you. And yeah, we're going to keep it rolling here. This next block's going to be more some shoegaze, a little more rock, more, you know, standard rock in that sense. Yeah. So we're going to start off now with some local guys to me here in the Tri-Cities area of East Tennessee. And that's Field Trip, and the song is Burning Out. Let's go.

There's your long block of some hard rock and roll and some shoegaze thrown in there somewhat. Let's go through what we just heard. That was Poison Ruin with A. Dolan. Really cool tune. I've really been digging Poison Ruin as of lately. Before Poison Ruin was A Crime in Antarctica. Really cool tune. Just discovered them just a few weeks ago, actually. That was Dehydrated. Before Crime in Antarctica was CS Cleaners. Of course, you know, they're coming up real fast in the scene. And that was the song It Lives. Before CS Cleaners was Literally Nobody with the song Aura. And we started that block with Field Trip and the song Burning Out. How about we get back into some punk rock? Why don't we? This will be our last block here on Maximum Rock and Roll this week. But yeah, let's do a little bit of punk rock now. Get back into some more standard punk. So here about this one. Here's Chop Saw, Cosmic Joke.

And that's it for us here on Maximum Rock and Roll. Let's go through what we just heard there in that last block of some punk rock for you. That was Dan Spencer with a brand new song, Sin of Loneliness. Before Dan Spencer was Goldfish Chasm, the song Rock and Roll. Before Goldfish Chasm was another brand new one from MK Ultras. The song was Chrome Crusher. I really love MK Ultras. They really do a good job of some old school punk rock. And we started that block with the great Chop Saw and the song Cosmic Joke. And yeah, like I said, that's going to do it for us. Let's go through our credits here before we end the show. 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And now let's end appropriately seasonally here with a anti-Zionist tune from our friends in Spruce Pine, North Carolina. And this song is Gunfire Over Ruins. And this is Revolution Radio. Catch you next week on I'll catch you next time. But yeah, catch us next week on Maximum Rock and Roll Radio. And thanks a lot. We'll catch you next time. Here's Revolution Radio.

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1: This is Bird Note. When a northern saw-whet owl spreads its wings, many birds can see something our human eyes can't. The owl's flight feathers glow. It's invisible to humans without the help of an ultraviolet blacklight, which reveals a bright magenta color. Producing this otherworldly light is a trait called photoluminescence. While some bird feathers simply reflect UV light, photoluminescence involves special pigments or structures in the feathers that absorb UV and then release light of their own, often in a different color. Some cases of luminous feathers have an apparent purpose. For example, parakeets called butterigars have glowing feathers on their crowns and cheeks that may help them stand out to mates. Over 50 species of parrots, as well as some toucans, have similar gleaming ornaments. But for other birds, such as owls, we still don't have a good idea for the reason behind the glow. The luminous owl wings do have a specific use for biologists, though. Scientists realized that they could estimate an owl's age based on the pattern of luminescent color on the wings, which changes predictably as birds grow and replace their feathers. It's a practical application of a beautiful mystery. For Bird Note, I'm Ariana Rimmel. Bird Note is grateful to the many contributions of Dr. Gordon Oriens and for his ongoing support of the show.

right, classic. A classic Sabbath redone by Biohazard. After Forever, great tune. All right, welcome everybody to another show of Transatlantic Express for the July 3rd, 2026. My name is DJ Ian. I am with you for the next 2 hours right here on thehouseofprog.com and on CJSF 90.1 FM. Broadcasting from the top of Burnaby Mountain in Burnaby, British Columbia, Canada. That's on Tuesday nights at 10, so if you're listening then, big hello to you. We do this every Friday. I don't know how long I've been doing it now. Been a few years. So we try and play a lot of music that you might not hear anywhere else. That's the general gist. A lot of old stuff, because I'm old. Born in 1962. A child of the 70s, you might say. So today we're going to be featuring tracks from Nativity in Black, a tribute to Black Sabbath. And the reason why I picked that today is because there is a tribute to Black Sabbath going on at the Wise Hall Saturday night. Now, if you listen to this on Tuesday, you've already missed it. But I'm sure they'll do it again at some point. So if you like Black Sabbath, it'd be a good place to take your earplugs and get over to the Wise Hall. Which I may do. I may do on Saturday night if there's nothing else going on. Because the Wise Hall's just down the road from me on Adanac and Victoria. All right, well, what have we got lined up? We're all over the place today. We've got Graham Brown Band, which features my good friend Rob Blackburn. And we're going to play some tracks from the CD, Let Me In. Not heavy metal or prog rock or anything, but it's just, you know, Vancouver stuff. We're playing some of that. What else have we got? We got some Desmond Dekker. Yeah, why not? Ian Dury. Deodato. Red Rider. Chaos. Roxy Music. Barclay James Harvest. I did say we were all over the place, and I really did mean it. You can check us out on houseofprog.com and also on twitch.tv/IanInVancouver. Also been down to the Jazz Festival yesterday, checking out that a performance works. Let's get on with the music. A bit of acid jazz, because somebody asked me the other day, did I like acid jazz? And I said, well, yeah, kinda. So let's play some acid jazz. This is something called LFO in a track called Brainstorm. I'm not quite sure if that's the track or that's the performer. Anyway, this is a little bit of acid jazz to get us going in the mood for absolutely nothing in particular.

guys, Vancouver band Dragonfly from Yonks ago, and one of my favorite vocalists that I've been around for years, and she's still going, and now I can't remember her name. Wow, that's old age for you, going blank. Chapter One was the name of the album. It came out in 1982. Dragonfly was the name of the band. Gonna Be All Right was the name of that particular track. Her name will come to me in appropriately, probably after I finish the show. Desmond Dekker, Rocking Steady, the best of Desmond Dekker, 1967. Rude Boy Train, 10cc, classic. Strawberry Studios, Wow. Old Wild Men from 10cc, Sheet Music, I think it was from. And then some acid jazz, just to kind of, you know, just to change it up a little bit. You know, you don't want to be playing the same stuff over and over again. And that's what that's all about. That being said, we have two classic European prog rock bands up next. And, you can't get more classic than these two. So we've got a bit of Can, and we've got a bit of PFM. And that's what House of Prog is all about. And every time I always say to somebody, House of Prog, and they go, what? And they go, huh? I'm not prog. I said, well, it's okay. I get the music, man. I put it out there in the world. Doesn't matter. About the only stuff I don't play on the show is rap and country. So anything else is pretty well fair game for me. Anyway, if you're listening, don't forget, if you're out there listening, you can get a hold of me on Facebook.com and Ian Gregson, or I Gregson, I think it is. I'm not the guy from Bangor, Wales, who's the author. I'm the other one in Vancouver. So just in case you're wondering, you know, yes. Of course you're wondering. All right, let's move on with the music. Enough babbling from me. This is a little bit of Can from 1973 from the album E.G. Bambiazi. This is One More Night right here on the House of Prog.

guys, the amazing Ian Dury from his album Laughter that came out in 1979. And Dance of the Crackpots was the name of that particular tune. Interesting tune. Not the strongest album to follow up with his hit New Boots and Panties, but it was definitely up there. But I'm a big fan. Also, and a little bit of kind of tribute to given that we're in the World Cup and all that. PFM from Italy, never qualified, third time in a row. And then we had Cannes, who from Germany, who got booted out. So, yeah. So we had Paper Charms from Chocolate Kings from 1975 from PFM. And then Cannes One More Night from A.G. Bambiasi from 1973. So, hey, I hope you're doing all right wherever you are in the world. My name is DJ Ian. I am in Vancouver, British Columbia, Canada. And if you're out there in the world, come and say hello one way or the other. I'm open to some people saying hello. I always ask, kind of give me a little bit of a, you know, let me know that you're out there kind of thing. All right, we're going to continue with a bit more music from the tribute to Black Sabbath, Nativity in Black. Had a whole bunch of kind of rocking performers on it from 1994. This next one is no exception to that. A fella that you may know, Bruce Dickinson, who flies airplanes for a living these days, apparently. And he teamed up with Godspeed and did this classic Sabbath tune, which really doesn't need an introduction. Anyway, I won't introduce it at all.

listening to DJ Ian on the Transatlantic Express Radio Show on the House of Pro.

All right. Some people would regard this as Black Sabbath's most awesome tune, Symptom of the Universe. Another track from the Nativity in Black, a tribute to Black Sabbath, and that came out in 1989? Yeah, something like that, something like that. I don't know what I'm talking about. Sepultura and of course from Brazil, who are doing well in the World Cup, so we're still kind of moving on with this World Cup theme, I guess. Yes, a Symptom of the Universe, a classic from 1975, Sabbath, and one of the other reasons, other than the World Cup of course, is that where I'm going to have a Black Sabbath tribute at the Wise Hall on Saturday here in Vancouver. And I might get to it. I will be taking my earplugs because I guarantee it will be quite loud. Although the Wise Hall does have a pretty strict volume thing going on because they are literally next door to people's houses. It wasn't back in the day, but they built condos all around it, and now everybody complains, blah, blah, blah. You know what it sounds like. Bagley James Harvest in there, all the way from Manchester, and Time Honor Ghosts from 1976 and Beyond the Grave. You heard Van de Graaff Generator, When She Comes, from World Record, 1976. The Graham Brown Band, Let Me In, from 2018, local band here, and a track called Realize. We're going to play more from the Graham Brown Band in a bit. But we're going to carry on with something. It's kind of prog rocky, but in this particular style, done a little differently. A little bit more funky, a little bit more jazzy, maybe. I don't know. Whatever you want to call it. I don't give it a name. It's just a thing. This is a version of Nights in White Satin by Deodato. It came out in 1973 on their second album. And, yeah, it's pretty interesting the way it goes. Enjoy.

Yeah, Dr. Feelgood and a classic. She's a wind-up. A wind-up. What does that even mean? Well, if you listen to the lyrics, well, you know, it's certain types of ladies who like to lead you on, you know. You know that kind. Dr. Feelgood, classic, and She's a Wind-Up. That actually came out as a 45 that I picked up in the UK just recently when I was over there in April. Along with that Got to Give It Up thing from Thin Lizzy. It was a warning to everybody. That came out in 1979. It was basically Phil Lynott saying, I got to give this shit up, which he didn't do. So, and, sadly led to his demise a few years later. And sad story that is, that many of us already know. Red Rider, Breaking Curfew from 1986, and something called Young Thing, and that set off, you heard Deodato, Nights in White Satin from 1973. Of course, Nights in White Satin, originally done by Moody Blues, came out in 1967. Classic tune. All right, so, hey, it is just 23 past the hour here in Vancouver, British Columbia, Canada. You are listening to Transatlantic Express. That's the name of the radio show. Look us up. We're on the internet. And you can find us on Facebook. You can find me on Facebook. You can find me on Instagram. You can find me on YouTube. All that stuff. I do try and put myself out there. Last week he played a live track from a session or a jam session that we have been having at the Village Pub in Champlain Heights every Wednesday for the past 2 years. As of last Wednesday this week, that has come to a close, and now we're down to one jam a week now at the Army and Navy on Kingsway. Although there are many jams in town, there's one on Tuesday at the Princeton. I'm looking for a Wednesday jam. I don't like the one at the Grandview Legion on Thursday. It's a bit big and a bit onerous. What else do we have? Yeah, we have lots of jams like Monday through Thursday. Even on Sunday, there's the Brownsville in Surrey. That's a good one, apparently, from what I've heard. But, doing lots of recording. So I have lots of tracks that I can still put out there in the world. You can find my band on Mr. M and the AllNighters.bandcamp.com. We're now out on Spotify and on Apple Music and all that stuff. So you can actually go and find us on there too. And there's a new version of a track that I just redid called Too Many Times is on there as well. All right, let's move along with the fellow that I heard that he had passed away just recently, but it turns out it was all fake. Mr. Brian Ferry, that is, and his band Roxy Music. This is a track from originally from 1973, but this is a remaster from 1999 from the album Stranded, and it's something called Street Life right here on Transatlantic Express.

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1: All right, this song really doesn't need a lot of introduction for all you prog rock fans out there. You did hear a little bit of Caius there and Phototropic from 1995 and The Circus Leaves Town. You had the local guys, Graham Brown Band, Let Me in a track called Don't Worry About These Things, and then classic Roxy music, Street Life from Stranded, 1973. I'm going to let the music play for the next little while. You got this classic from Emerson, Lake & Palmer, a classic from Yes, and then we'll try and finish off with one more track from the Graham Brown Band. Have a great week, everybody. We'll see you next time. Adios, sayonara, and hasta pronto. I'll see you later.

turquoise, a crucifix of solid gold, 100,000 silver pieces. It is just as I foretold.

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0: where we will focus on the ever-evolving landscape of today's jazz, traversing the genre and presenting what's new, what's groundbreaking, and where it's happening, right here and only here on Modern Jazz Today. Welcome to another edition of Modern Jazz Today. We've got new music, so let's jump right in. Up first is Austin DiPietro. The album's called Live at McKenzie Hall Jazz. We'll check into the track Hang Tet. Then Zen Zadrovec. The album's called New Paradigm. We'll check into the track First Impressions. Then WDR Big Band, featuring the music of Ian Inserto. The album's called Jagged Edges and Elegant Lines. We'll check into the track Mr. Jones and Company. Let's dig in.

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Up next on the queue is Emily Braden from the album Cannon and Sparrow. We are going to listen to Beautiful Friendship, followed by Wayne Alpern from his new album, Saxology. We're going to check into the standard Joy Spring.

Keep it tuned right here to Modern Jazz Today with Jeff Williams and Carrie Gaffney. Up next is Greenhouse Ensemble. The album's called Rez-de-Chaussée. We'll check into the track Medina. Then If I Had a Hi-Fi. The album's called The Dryad. We'll check into Catch Some Honey. Let's dig in.

Up next is Miguel Espinosa Flamenco Fusion. The album's called Living in a Daydream. We'll check into the tune, The Storm. Let's check it out.

0: You've got it tuned in to Modern Jazz Today with your hosts, Carrie Gaffney and Jeff Williams. This is a show where we focus on the artists that are making the jazz of today. 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Who do we have in store for him next, Carrie?
1: Joe Bowden. The album's called Black to Roots, and we'll check into the track The Bounce. Then Karsten Rubling. The album is called Headwaters, and we're going to check into Shunda Creek. Let's check it out.

You are listening to Modern Jazz Today with your host, Kerry Gaffney and Jeff Williams. Up next on the queue is the Winston Brothers. From their new album, Drift, we are going to listen to Hang On, followed by Jason Yeager's Septet. From the album Unstuck, the Kurt Vonnegut Suite, we're going to listen to Nancy's Revenge.

0: is bird note. When a northern saw-whet owl spreads its wings, many birds can see something our human eyes can't. The owl's flight feathers glow. It's invisible to humans without the help of an ultraviolet blacklight, which reveals a bright magenta color. Producing this otherworldly light is a trait called photoluminescence. While some bird feathers simply reflect UV light, photoluminescence involves special pigments or structures in the feathers that absorb UV and then release light of their own, often in a different color. Some cases of luminous feathers have an apparent purpose. For example, parakeets called butterigars have glowing feathers on their crowns and cheeks that may help them stand out to mates. Over 50 species of parrots, as well as some toucans, have similar gleaming ornaments. But for other birds, such as owls, we still don't have a good idea for the reason behind the glow. The luminous owl wings do have a specific use for biologists, though. Scientists realized that they could estimate an owl's age based on the pattern of luminescent color on the wings, which changes predictably as birds grow and replace their feathers. It's a practical application of a beautiful mystery. For Bird Note, I'm Ariana Rimmel. Bird Note is grateful to the many contributions of Dr. Gordon Oriens and for his ongoing support of the show.
1: I'm Dr. Anthony Lizerwitz, and this is Climate Connections. On the west side of Salt Lake City, customers stop in at Culture Coffee for caffeine and conversation.
2: We have all of our clients that come in and get coffee and relax and hang out. And it's really just a safe space for all different walks of life.
1: That's Eric Stone. He and Isaac Atencio co-own the cafe and adjoining barbershop, Salt Lake Barber Company. With their businesses, they work to build and support community. And during a neighborhood power outage, they can continue doing so, thanks to rooftop solar panels and batteries that keep the electricity running.
3: We could be handing ice out the doors, or we could have air conditioner running if we needed. We could also have a place for people to charge their phones.
1: The businesses worked with the nonprofit Utah Clean Energy on the solar and battery project, which was funded through grant money and tax credits. And Atencio says generating their own clean energy is also saving them a lot of money on their utility bills.
3: Ultimately, it has been a real great boon to us from both a bottom line perspective, but also another way where we get to live our mission and show that we really believe in sustainability and also, you know, be a hub of resiliency in the event of sustained power outages for the neighborhood.
1: Climate Connections is produced by the Yale Center for Environmental Communication. 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
4: 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Up next on the playlist is Donnie McCaslin from his new album, I Want More. We're going to listen to Body Blow, followed by Jeff Richman from his new album, XYZ. We are going to check into Ray Barreto.

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Up next is the Composers Collective Big Band. Based out of Toronto, the album's called The Toronto Project. We'll check into the track, Transit.

You are listening to Modern Jazz Today. Keep it tuned right here. Up next is Alex Lefebvre. The album's called Naufrages, and we'll check into Time of the Barracudas. Then Billy Test Trio, his debut as a leader, Coming Down Roses. And we'll check into the tune Mother's Day with Freud. Let's check it out.

Welcome to another edition of Modern Jazz Today. We're going to take a look at some new music, starting out with William Karn. The album's called Choices, and we'll check into the track The Inertia of Complacency. Then Ave Granite 6. The album's called Operator, and we're going to check out Crushing Beans. Let's dig in.

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Up next on the queue is 3D Jazz Trio from the album 925. We are going to listen to Blues for CG, followed by Anthony Branker and Imagine from his album What Place Can Be for Us, a suite in 10 movements. The movement we're going to listen to, Indivisible.

0: it's that time again when we say goodbye, but only until next week. We look forward to having you join us next time on Modern Jazz Today, where we will be presenting today's artists, cutting their teeth and cutting the edge of sound. Join myself, Carrie Gaffney, and
1: Jeff Williams
0: when it's time to tune in and turn up again. 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
6: Hello and welcome to Radio Goethe. I'm Arndt Peltner. I got some new songs and thought I'll let them lead the way. I'm starting off with new Ehrenfeld, Crawling Back.

Love is Colder Than Death, Love and Solitude, and before that, The Merry Thoughts with Psycho Cult. Both songs are off a 4-CD compilation called The Black Bible that was released on Cleopatra Records. Now Diary of Dreams, The Chemistry of Pain.

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Some harsh beats. This is Unleash Hell.

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Rudy Ratzinger, with Rise Again. He has put out a huge amount of albums released in the US and Canada on Metropolis Records. Next, Heimaterde, Jerusalem.

Das ich, Lazarus from their latest release. Finishing up today, some Roter Sand followed by End One. Thank you so much for listening, I really appreciate it. Tschüss, I'm Arndt Peltner.

oceans.

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1: Hello, I'm David Kavlovic, presenting to you some classical muse.

Today's show is filled with mirth, merriment, memories, and melody that will have you rolling in the aisles. The British Isles, that is, since all the music comes from Albion of old and them their regions. Mostly song and word, but our opening piece, acting as an instrumental prelude, is a Baroque violin sonata from Scotland. The famed but caustic Scottish fiddler Robert McIntosh, who lived from about 1745 until 1807, and known as Red Rob due to the colour of his hair, he's Scottish, go figure, was once described as, quote, a red-headed, bad-tempered violinist and composer from Perthshire, who habitually gave offence to people he came in contact with, end quote. His violin sonata, which is from his Opus 1, shows an old-fashioned style by the time of the classical era, when McIntosh lived, and showing more in common with the sonatas of Arcangelo Corelli and Antonio Vivaldi. McIntosh, true Scottish fiddler that he was, also composed many jigs and reels that are a part of any Scot fiddler's repertoire, both in the British Isles as well as in New Scotland or Nova Scotia, Canada. To play McIntosh's violin sonata in G minor without any of the fiddling tradition influencing its interpretation would be a big mistake, one that Toronto ensemble Puig de Baroque does not make. Here they are performing the violin sonata in G minor by Robert McIntosh.

Scottish style violin sonata in G minor by the irascible 18th century fiddler Robert McIntosh. We heard it performed by Toronto ensemble Push de Baroque. To the 20th century now, and the music of a far more congenial personality, the Lancashire-born William Walton, who lived from 1902 until 1983. At the brash young age of 20, William Walton caused an uproar by setting the poetry of Edith Sitwell to music, and in so doing quickly established his fame as one of 20th century Britain's most important composers. Edith Sitwell had written a series of poems between 1918 and 1935 that she titled Facade. The poems are subtitled An Entertainment. Sitwell, who was 35 years old when the 20-year-old Walton set some of the Facade poems to music, or more accurately, musical accompaniment to recite a text, considered Walton to be her protege. Numerous versions of Facade exist, both as poetry and music. From the music point of view, Walton composed the music so that it could be performed without the text. But the best fun is when the text is recited over the music as originally intended. For this reason, the scoring of the music is for a chamber ensemble. After a private performance at Sitwell's home, the Entertainment was first performed in public on the 12th of June 1923 at the Aeolian Hall in London, with Sitwell providing her own narration, and this performance achieved both fame and notoriety for its unconventional form. The public premiere of the Entertainment was wonderfully scandalous. Sitwell recited her verses through a megaphone protruding from a decorated screen, while Walton conducted an ensemble of six players in his accompanying music. The press absolutely hated the whole thing. One contemporary headline read, "Drivel that they paid to hear." The Daily Express loathed the work, but admitted that it was naggingly memorable. The Manchester Guardian wrote of relentless cacophony. The Observer condemned the verses and dismissed Walton's music as harmless. In the audience were the likes of Evelyn Waugh, Virginia Woolf, and Noel Coward. Coward was so outraged by the avant-garde nature of Sitwell's verses and the staging, he marched out ostentatiously during the performance. The players did not like the work either. The clarinetist asked the composer, "Mr. Walton, has a clarinet player ever done you an injury?" Well, that's high praise if you ask me, and the public actually loved the whole spectacle. The work became immensely popular, no matter what format it was presented. We're going to hear a magnificent performance recorded in 1954 for British Decca Records of the original version. Edith Sitwell herself is one of the narrators. The other is famed British tenor Peter Pears. The English Opera Group Ensemble is conducted by Anthony Collins. Here is Facade, an Entertainment by Edith Sitwell and William Walton.

sailors come to the drum out of Babylon. Hobby horses foam, the dumb's rhinoceros glum. Watch the courses of the breakers rocking horses, and with glosses Lady Venus on the city of the horsehair sea, where Lord Tennyson and Laurel wrote a Gloria free. In a borealic iceberg came Victoria. She knew Prince Albert's tall memorial, took the colours of the floral and the borealic iceberg floating on the sea. You were risen, Madam Venus, for whose sake from far came the fat and zebraed emperor from Zanzibar, where like golden bouquets lay far Asia, Africa, Cathay, all laid before that shady lady by the fibroid Shah. Out was a near water butt came, stood with Sir Bacchus, both a-drinking the black tarred grape's blood, plucked among the tartan leafage by the fairy wind whose griefage could not wither like a squirrel with a gold star nut. Queen Victoria sitting shocked upon the rocking horse of a wave said to the laureate, this minx, of course, is as sharp as any lynx and blacker deeper than the drinks and quite as hot as any hottentot without remorse. For the minx, said she,

the springtime after their tea, through the young fields of the springing bohea, Jemima, Jocasta, Dinah, and Deb walk with their father, Sir Joshua Jebb, an Admiral Red, whose only notion a butterfly

guitar's wind swells the rain into foolish silver bells. They said if the door you would only slam, or if Papa you would once say damn, instead of merely roaring a

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I'll show you it would not do at all. She gets down from table without saying please, forgets her prayers and across her D's. In short, her scandalous reputation has shocked the whole of the hellish nation, and every turban chinoise and we with whom we should sip our black bohe would stretch out her simian fingers to scratch you, my dears, like a mandolin.

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Where stalks your Capitan, your swagger, braggadocio, sword and mustachio, he is green as a cassada, and his hair is an armada.

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The donkey's high tide braid. He saw the bandit old Joe in a black cape, whose slack shape waved like the sea. Teeth, teeth, teeth, teeth, teeth, witty, silver like the sea. The lovely cheetah's sweetest firmer rich and riches that she will steal. The winking sluggish like Babel before the League of Nations.

So dope with the luggage and the label, in the pocket of Flo the kangaroo. Through trees like rich hotels that bode of dreamless ease fled she, and carrying the load and goading the road through the marine scene to the sea. Don Pesquito, the road is a loping, with your luggage though heavy and large. You must follow and leave your moping, ride my guidance and charge. When

were plucking a white satin bouquet of foam while the sand's brassy band blared in the wind. Don Pesquito hid where the leaves drip with sweet, but a word stung him like a mosquito, for what they hear they

where the satyrs are chattering, nymphs with their flattering, glimpse of the forest enhance. All the beauty of Maru and Cucumber Narrow and Ceres Bill join in the dance. Where the satyrs can flatter the flat leaf fruit and the gherkin green and the marrow. Sit between Venus, Silenus, we'll settle between us, the gore and the cucumber narrow. See, like palaces hid in the lake, they shake those greenhouses shot by her arrow. Narrow, the gardener seizes the pieces like creases for gilding the potting shed barrow. There the radish roots of the strawberry fruit feel the nymphs high boots in the glade. Tramping and sopping mazurkas, cachucas and turkas, cracoviacs hid in the shade. Where in the haycocks the country nymphs gay fox wear gowns that are looped over bright yellow petticoats, gaiters of leather and pheasant's tail feathers, and straw hats bewildering many a leathern bat. There they hay, make cowers and whines in showers, the dew in the dogskin bright flowers. Pumpkin and marrow and cucumber narrow have grown through the spangled June hours. The melons as dark as caves have for their fountain waves thickest gold honey and wrinkled as dark as pan. Old Silenus, yet useful as Venus, our gourds and the wrinkled figs whence all the jewels ran. Said Queen Venus, Silenus, we'll settle between us, the nymph's disobedience forestall. With my bow and my quiver, eat fish evil liver, for I don't understand it at

red-tailed hob said it is time I began to rob. 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Chase a maid, she's afraid. Go gather a bob cherry kiss from a tree, but don't, I prithee, come bothering me, she said, as she fled. 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So I went and leant where none but the dotish, coltish wine nuzzled my hand for what it could find. 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Those snow mounds of silver that be the spring has sucked his sweetness from. I will bring with fair hair plants and with apples chill, for the great god Pan's high altar I'll spill not one. So in fun we rolled on the grass and began

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Stand Venus, children, reggae frocks, maroon, marina.

blows me to the tune of Annie Mooney, sturdy over the sheets of the sea, and bright as a seedsman's packet with zinnias candy tufts chill is Mrs. Marigold's jacket as she gapes at the indoor still, where at dawn in the box of the sailor, blue as the decks of the sea, Nelson awoke, crowed like the cocks, and back to the dust sank he. And Robinson Crusoe, Russo, the bright and foxy beer, but he finds fresh isles and the negroes and smiles, the boxy doxy dear. I say, but she dance the polka, said Mr. Wag like a bear, in mighty top hats and whiskers that tra-trap the bear. 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

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See the tall black aga on the sofa in the alga moat, his bell rope. Mustache clear as a great bell. Waves in 1880 bustles come. Late the tambourines of rustling foam. They answer to the names of ancient names and shames that only call horizons their home. Coldly beast Chinese, these black armored fleas that dance the breeze is seeking for horizons wide from our horizons. In a wide vermilion pavilion by the seaside, the doors clang open and hide where the wind died. Nothing but the princess cockatrice lean, dancing a caprice to the wind's tambourine.

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sabbath on the peace of grace, and the huntsman playing on his old bagpipes, boring to death the professional from the strike, boring the ptarmigan and grouse for fun, boring them worse than a nine-ball gun, till the flaxen leaves where the plumes are ripe for the tartan wind are droning in the pipe, and they heard that person say, where do the waves go? What hotels hide their bustles and their gay umbrellas? Wood-de-ba-room for me. There is a hotel at Ostend, cold as the wind without an inn, haunt of a ghostly poor relations of Bostonian conversations, bagpipes rotting through the walls, and there the pearl ropes fall like shawls, with a noise like marine waterfalls, and another little drink wouldn't do us any harm, pierces through this sabbatical calm, and that is the place for me. So do not take a bath in Jordan, Gordon, on the holy sabbath on the peace of death, or you'll never go to heaven, Gordon MacPherson, and speaking purely as a private person, that is

he walked by the cupola's gables in the lake's Georgian stables. In a fairy tale like the heat intense and the mist in the woods when across the fence the children gathering strawberries are changed by the heat into negresses. Their fair hair shines there like gold-haired planets Calliope, Io, Pomona, Antiope, Echo and Clio. Then Lily O'Grady, silly and shady, sauntered along like a lazy lady. Beside the way, he cocks her gown with tatters of satin, the colour of shining green dats. And her fond-de-roll parasol was a great gold sun, all the haycock shining. But she was a negress, black as the shade, the time on the brightest lady laid. Then a satyr dog-haired as trunks of trees began to flatter, began to tease. And she ran like the nymphs with golden foot that trampled the strawberry buttercup root in the thick go-doo as white as the mesh of dead Penelope's golden flesh. Made from the music whence were born Memphis and Thebes in the first hot morn, and ran to wake in the lake where the water trickles seem made to rake. And Charlottine, Adeline, round rose bubbling Victorine, and the other fish express a wish for mastic mantles and gowns with a swish, and bright as light as the posies of buttercup and of roses, and buds of the wildwood lilies, they chase her as frisky as billies. The red retriever head satyr can whine and tease her and flatter. But Lily O'Grady, silly and shady, in the deep shade is a lazy lady. Now Pomp is dead, Homer's red, Helio Gabalus lost his head, and shade is on the brightest wing, and dust forbids the birds to sing.

0: Serpentine fest fell blue as the gendarmerie where the waves of the sea, rocking and shocking the barmaid. Nobody comes to give him his rum, but the rim of the sky hippopotamus glum enhances the chances to bless with a bin is an Alfred Lord Tennyson crossing the barley with cold vegetation from pale deputations of temperance workers all signed in memoria, hoping with glory to trip up the laureate's feet, moving in classical meters. Like balaclava, the lava came down from the roof, and the sea's blue wooden gendarmerie took them in charge while Beelzebub roared for his rum. None of them come.
1: The most entertaining entertainment, properly titled Facade. The poems were by Edith Sitwell, the music by William Walton. We heard it recited by Edith Sitwell herself, as well as by British tenor Peter Pears, the personal partner of composer Benjamin Britten, who would deny it, but was definitely influenced himself by William Walton. The English Opera Group Ensemble was conducted by Anthony Collins. You're listening to Classical Muse, a two-hour program of the finest recordings of great music issued on compact disc. The show is heard regularly at this time across Canada on your local campus and community radio station, on the YouTube channel Talking Albums, and in Europe on CITW Radio from Helsinki, Finland. I'm your host, David Kavlovic. From 1923, we jump ahead almost 100 years for our next album, one of my absolute favorite releases of the past few years. Nothing scandalous about the artist and her music here, as compared to the first audience's reaction to Sitwell and Walton's Facade, but something just as British and as culturally impactful. Indeed, the music and performance of an artist in the tradition of folk rock musicians such as Nick Drake and the divine Sandy Denny, both of whom left us far too soon. But Sarah McQuaid is very much with and amongst us. Spanish-born, American-raised, and British-domiciled, McQuaid, just by the nature of this journey, was folk music-born. Her tours are always big sellers wherever she goes, and for good reason. Sarah McQuaid's voice, playing, and music are incredible to experience. In 2020, McQuaid was planning on recording a live album in a church near where she lives in the English coastline county of Cornwall on the island's southern tip. In the town of St. Buryan, the parish church, which sits on land that has had a church building since at least 930, dates from the late 19th century. It is an acoustic marvel to my ears. A live concert with people in the pews was a great idea. There was just one problem. COVID. That was not part of the original planning, of course, but Sarah McQuaid and recording engineer and producer Martin Stansbury still decided to press on with the project and to try to recreate what one would see and hear if they were at a live show. However, something extra emerged. Now, I have quite a number of recordings made during the period of COVID lockdown. The one common denominator of all these recordings, and especially of the music composed, if not performed, during this period of world isolation, is the imposed intimacy of solitude, which now could be shared globally via the internet. We were alone, but we were alone together, and art was our online connection. I think there are future dissertations to be written about music during COVID. This is one disc that should be part of the study. Sarah McQuaid and Martin Stansbury eventually titled this CD release the St. Buryan Sessions, and it was all recorded in one day on July 1st, 2020, which is, of course, also Canada Day. St. Buryana, by the way, was a 6th century Irish princess who made her way to Cornwall and set up a hermitage. So here we are with the solitude again. This is a disc of 15 songs consisting of original tunes as well as old standards. The recording is absolutely gorgeous. This is one of the best engineered discs I've heard issued in the past decade or so. The sound is as warm as the analog recordings of the great folk artists of Britain from the 1960s and 70s. If you're listening to this show using high-end audio, especially if you're listening through high-end headphones, you're in for a sonic treat. Here is Sarah McQuaid's album, The St. Buryan Sessions.

A gorgeous disc we heard in its entirety and recorded during the worst days of the COVID outbreak on July 1st, 2020, in the parish church of St. Bury in Cornwall. That was British-based folk musician Sarah McQuaid and her album The St. Bury Sessions, one of my favorite releases of the past 5 years on CD. That's it for this session of Classical Muse. Join me again next time for more great music heard in great performances issued on compact disc. I'm David Kavlovic. Thanks for listening.

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2: Hello there, and welcome to this week's episode of the Canadian Philosophy Show. I'm Hale, and with me, as per usual, is Brandon.
3: Some interesting texts, some interesting kind of almost like poetry, not exactly by someone that you would think of as like a philosopher or a like professional thinker, because today we're going to be talking about John Lennon, and we're going to be kind of analyzing some of his lyrics for their philosophical content. We're not like music critics, so we're not exactly going to be talking about like the music side of it, though maybe that insofar like as it has something to do with the ideas, but I think this will be really it'll be really interesting. I haven't spent a lot of time with John Lennon. I haven't spent a lot of time with the Beatles in general. I'll be honest, my music tastes are a little more electronic, but of course they have something to do with that. We might bring that up, but it'll be interesting to dive into such an important and influential pop group and kind of really see what people get out of him.
2: It's a kind of a popular thinker examination episode. I think you and I kind of talked about it, like examining an artist for philosophical ideas. John Lennon, before we get into a little bit about who he is, just a tiny bit more, I think is a great first choice for us to kind of jump off and do an episode like this, because while he was not overtly a, you know, systematic philosopher producing big, you know, works of philosophy and systems and such like that, he was certainly someone who thought in a wider philosophical, spiritual way. And that was very clear also through his artwork and his interviews and what he said. It makes it kind of an interesting option of kind of like, you know, we're really trying to look at the, you know, someone's artwork and kind of tease out the philosophical ideas that are present in that artwork. And Lennon clearly had a lot of that. Now, before we get into that, as our listeners know, we usually start the episode with a quote and quandary. I think today we've just got one little quote from me, which in some ways is actually prescient to today's content. And the quote is from Danny McBride. And if listeners don't know who that is he's an actor. His quote was, "All culture has been preserved." And when he said that, I immediately pictured preserved as like, you know, in jam jars in a cellar or whatever. But obviously he was talking about how in the modern day, all sorts of cultural items, bits of media, whatever it might be, have been sort of preserved by current technology and have been made accessible to everyone at all times. You know, this is something we've talked about on the show many times before, but I think it's worth kind of reviewing, because that's not always how culture has worked, right? Like for so much of human history, you know, culture has been much more imbued, specific cultures have been much more imbued with specific eras and times and places and stuff like that. And the transitions have kind of left things behind, or things have been deleted or lost or whatever. But now everything is kind of saved, you know, backed up or accessible by modern technology, and it creates this weird shift in the temporality of culture and cultural items, which we're even displaying on this show, because obviously John Lennon and the Beatles are, you know, cultural icons that actually existed and produced, you know, now over half a century ago, right? Like, so we're not talking about someone who is really current. We're talking about someone who's well in the past, but because of modern technology, because of modern media, they're just as accessible in many ways as they were in 1969 or 1970 or whatever.
3: Yeah, I get that feeling sometimes even reading like ancient philosophy or medieval philosophy or something like that. You know, this is kind of a preoccupation I have. It's kind of a question like, how did this get here? And by that, I mean the text, and by here I mean like in my hands, right? Some editor or publisher or translator worked through a manuscript and produced something, and now it's in my hands. Sometimes that thing, that text, is from ancient Greece, sometimes it's from ancient China, sometimes it's from like medieval Europe. But there is this like really interesting kind of effect where if you just have access to all of these ideas, there is like a kind of you would think that there's like this solidification that can happen where we have access to everything and now we can kind of reconcile all these ideas. But in a way, it interrupts like the way that time used to work by virtue of the technologies which mediated these texts and these communications. And so now we have like comparing, like there's lots of great literature comparing ancient Greek, like specifically Aristotelian virtue ethics with Confucian virtue ethics, right? This is something that would not have been possible, you know, during the medieval period, and not just because they didn't like have access to it or anything, right? It would have been because like the technology, like, well, first of all, like even if they did have it, the technologies wouldn't have allowed them to like make those comparisons because the promulgation of the texts and such were just not, they wouldn't be there in like such a temporal way, right? And the other thing too is like the fact that you can compare not just across like particular traditions, but across time, right? So that like we can compare, or you can like analyze like very modern situations through like an ancient perspective or something like that. It has this almost like flattening effect, as it were.
2: Yeah, that's what I was going to say, that it has this kind of flattening effect. And part of that, I think, is, you know, as we've become, as our, you know, kind of, you know, the modern Library of Alexandria, as you might kind of think of it, this accessibility of media and culture from everywhere and all points of time and all this kind of stuff. It has this effect of, we've talked about this before, it kind of reminds me of people like Mark Fisher and stuff talking about things like hauntology and stuff like that, where, you know, things are never new. And part of that is also the fact that, like, well, now you create a new cultural product, a new piece of media or whatever. It's always comparable to something that's probably going to be similar because there's so much stuff that's out there, right? Like you could say, oh, well, I've made this new thing, or I've come up with this new idea, or I made this new piece of art. And it's very easy to go, oh, well, actually, that's just like, you know, such and such ancient Chinese writer had this idea back then, or, oh, well, the Maori over here did, you know, did similar artwork, actually, blah, blah, you might not have known about that. It's very difficult for things to become new. Everything kind of has this sort of, as Danny McBride kind of said, it's kind of preserved, it's kind of stagnated to all be, as you also say, kind of leveled out, all the sort of the same.
3: There is a woodblock printing technique called ukiyo-e, or like a tradition of it in Japanese wood printing called ukiyo-e, and it is a specific genre of woodblock printing where it documents and depicts everyday life, right? Ukiyo-e meaning in Japanese images of the floating world, and here floating world is like a Buddhist metaphor for everyday life where things are just kind of slipping by, right? They have these sort of ephemeral kind of feelings to them because you're depicting everyday scenes, but it was also used to depict just like a lot of the great works or collections of them are like collections of views of Mount Fuji along particular highways and roads. So they document things like in a very particular time. Now, since they're woodblock prints, that's a particular technology that if you wanted to, you could reproduce them and you could make your own ukiyo-e, right? You could go and you could learn how to make the particular sumi or the inks for it, or like the particular gradients that are like really nice to look at. They give these like really, really impressive coloring effects. But you're not going to capture like a hokusai, right? You're not going to be able to be in that time where hokusai was making the ukiyo-e that we know and was like really culturally important for Japan at the time, right? There is this kind of like leveling effect in that way of like going on YouTube and learning how to make ukiyo-e. which kind of goes to this idea of like, you know, there is almost a certain way that quote is right in saying that, you know, all culture has been preserved, but in certain ways, cultures are also preserved by their secrecy. Not necessarily like their secrecy, but like the fact that only certain institutions have the capacity to produce things, or that there's like particular tastes that you have to have. You know, it seems like very anti-egalitarian, and I guess that is like sort of the zeitgeist that comes along with these technologies, is that, you know, in a sort of mass-produced society that we have, where all sorts of things are becoming more and more and more accessible, the ideal of like having people who are in the know, that ideal kind of goes away, because this promise of like, well, if we just give everyone the tools, just imagine what people are going to come up with. You know, we believe that people are creative, and that means like inherently spontaneous, and if you just give people the tools, they'll come up with something interesting. But if you look at, you know, most stuff that people produce with the tools that you give them, it's a sea of crap, you know. Like, look at, I mean, I don't know, maybe like early YouTube or something, where people are getting their hands on and being able to put out videos for the first time in the way that YouTube does. It's not, you know, I don't like, you might have nostalgia for like early YouTube, but most of it is people just like uploading music by running MP3s through like Windows Movie Maker and then uploading it as a video file.
2: or doing very kind of cringy skits or whatever.
3: Like that. Yeah.
2: Yeah, exactly. Yeah. But you know, speaking of, you know, creatives and media and all that kind of stuff, I think it's a nice roll in with the cultural item. I guess you could probably call him a cultural item at this point of John Lennon. I think it's worth saying very briefly, just kind of like who this person was, like we do with, you know, many of the other thinkers and people we analyze on the show. Obviously, John Lennon was one of the, you know, kind of the lead members of, or not kind of, he was one of the lead members along with Paul McCartney of the Beatles, which were the, you know, the kind of seminal band of the 1960s, very much, you know, widely considered to be by many musicians and critics and people to be at least the most influential rock band, pop rock band, you know, in history, and, you know, really changed the game in terms of what popular music was, you know, and kind of the quality and expectations of songwriting. And Lennon himself, I think a lot of people, he really became a cultural icon in his own time, which we'll kind of talk about, and was also very much a poet as much as he was a musician. Obviously he was a musician, but, you know, he also wrote a lot of poetry. He considered himself a poet. And even as for the show today, we'll be looking a lot at like kind of his lyrics and basing all that, and also off of a Philosophy Now article, Philosophy Now being the popular philosophy website that, magazine website that many of our listeners can easily check out, called The Philosophy of John Lennon. But, you know, even there's actually an interesting quote in that article that says, John Lennon said, "In another age, I would have been called a philosopher." So I think even he was aware on some level of his sort of creative output having some philosophical underpinnings. You know, another quote before we kind of get into it is, you know, from 1965, Lennon kind of said, which is this very existentially sounding, you know, "The more I have, the more I see, the more I experience, and the more I experience, I get, the more confused I become as to who I am and what the hell life is all about." So that was him in 1965. So this is clearly someone, he was clearly someone who was questioning a lot about, you know, the kind of the meaning of life, the meaning of his life. I think it's worth saying a very short biography in the sense of Lennon was born in 1940. He grew up in Liverpool along with all the other Beatle members, and that's where their band started, you know, I'm sure most of our listeners are kind of, this is one of the most famous stories of, you know, kind of Western culture. So I'm sure most people are familiar with it, but it's worth noting that he grew up, you know, kind of quite working class. He had quite a bad upbringing, even for a tortured musician. Both of his parents abandoned him. His mother, who he had some sort of weird relationship with, was killed by a drunk driver right out in front of his home when he was a teenager. You know, so he was a very kind of classic, angsty, upset, artsy kid who then became this sort of rock star figure and one of the first real iconic, like, rock stars, you know, kind of famous icons, right? But he also became someone who was very self-reflective and very contemplative about what all this kind of meant for him and what he was doing with his life and all that kind of stuff. And you can kind of see that through a lot of his work. So we're going to talk a little bit about what we see there. I think before we get into that a little bit more, it's worth noting Lenin's own philosophical interests, as far as we know, from what he said and wrote. He was quite interested in Eastern philosophy and read the Bhagavad Gita, the Tibetan Book of the Dead, other Buddhist works. He was really into meditation. And he also read quite a bit of kind of esoteric Christian mysticism and kind of weird stuff like that. So that's kind of his, at least from what we understand, his kind of philosophical background, which is quite apparent in a lot of his work.
3: It's also kind of worth, like, situating him within that cultural moment as well, right? Like, I'm not particularly, like, well-versed in, you know, the philosophy of the hippies and whatnot, but that was very much so, like, a particular strain of popular understanding of philosophy, you know. And I think actually it survives quite well into today. You know, when you ask people, or when I tell people sometimes that I study philosophy, sometimes they'll understand that to mean, you know, I read these kind of esoteric texts that people who are trying to drop out of society read, or that are trying to, like, pierce through the veil of reality in this kind of, like, psychedelic way, you know. Like, it's worth noting that the two books, the Bhagavad Gita and the Tibetan Book of the Dead, that John Lennon read, were read on the recommendation of Timothy Leary, who was a pretty well-known figure within the counterculture at the time, is advocating as for psychedelics as a means into, like, a more, like, integrated experience, right? The Eastern tradition brings in, and the hippie movement also starts integrating techniques of, like, meditation to try and attain that as well. As far as I know, that he experimented with transcendental meditation, which is a particular form of, like, very, like, powerful meditation. He had a guru who taught him meditation, and so he was steeped in that zeitgeist at the time of trying to find meaning, not through, you know, some philosophers might do it, through, like, theory or, you know, understanding, like, the structure that they exist in, but trying to transcend his world in a way of trying to break onto, like, more meaningful experiences through different traditions that advocated for these, like, particular practices.
2: He's a particularly interesting figure in that way, because he was someone who very

0: asked him who his greatest teacher was, and he said his greatest teacher was John Lennon. And the, you know, obviously interviewer asked David Bowie why, and, you know, to paraphrase, Bowie said something like, you know, Lennon's great talent was being able to take, you know, esoteric, avant-garde, complex ideas and repackage and reconstrue them in a way that was more available and understandable to a general audience, which David Bowie said it was kind of like, you know, one of the most impressive things that he ever saw an artist do, right? And you see a lot of that kind of come through in his, because obviously a lot of the stuff that he did was chart topping music. It wasn't, yeah, it wasn't like
1: he was like demonstrably successful. Yeah.
0: Yeah. Yeah. Yeah. He was kind of like the guy, you know, unquestionably one of the most famous people during his lifetime and since. So, you know, he had this way of kind of taking a lot of these kind of more esoteric whatever ideas and making them available to people who otherwise probably wouldn't have much exposure to them. I really think that there's like a few different aspects to look at, though, because, like, obviously as philosophers we love to like break down and categorize things. Lennon came to a kind of ethical view that was very, as you said, kind of seminal of the hippie movement, this kind of peace and love, you know, kind of worldview. There's a lot of different songs that really attribute that, but, you know, there's the most obvious one is going to be like his song Imagine. But there's a number of other songs as well that really, you know, emphasize the sort of songs as well, like All You Need Is Love, which really emphasize the idea that, you know, the most important thing in life is, you know, the power of, you know, love and a kind of humanism and care towards other people as being the central connecting aspect between each other, but also a guiding principle in every person's individual life. He reduces ethical system, you know, to kind of like a humanistic power of love and respect. Like, you could almost say he believed society could elevate itself if people focused more on self-transformation and, you know, treated each other as kind of more like familial, as kind of like brothers and sisters, as a kind of one human being.
1: It's pacifistic and it's borderline sentimental, but at the same time, he takes it so seriously that it's easy to be suspicious of the sentimentality of it. He does take very seriously this idea of turning your attention inward and trying to sort of not so much focus on difference, not so much focus on what divides, but just on the core of your being and then seeing that in others, that we really are all just one people. There is the human race, and there is such a, well, he says, first of all, there is such a thing, and this thing is equally all worthy of dignity and respect. You do that through loving.
0: It's a good place to start because it's probably what he's most well known for. Like, people picture John Lennon, they picture, as you kind of said, the hippie movement, long hair, the glasses, that, you know, and, you know, there's also songs like, you know, like songs like Give Peace a Chance, which are these kind of like, they're almost more like Buddhist influenced chants than they are songs, where it's this kind of repetitive message over and over again about the importance of peace and love. And this is sort of this sort of very outward looking vision of, you know, interrelationships, you know, globally, but also too, there's this really strong emphasis, as you said, in the fact that that process starts with you, the individual, right? Like, if you can't kind of like, you can't love other people if you hate yourself or if you're doing harm to yourself, right? You need to start with you first. Which is
1: it makes a lot of sense considering the ideas that are sort of the bedrock for this, right? In meditative practices, you're focusing very much so on your own experience, and you're interrogating. Well, you're not really interrogating your own experience, but in meditation, the goal is to come to see past the. The goal of meditation is to achieve what's called a meditative state, which is a sort of disassociation or disidentification between you and your thoughts. It's taking away all of the things

0: things that you think you are and stripping those away and realizing what you really are, which to, you know, meditators is more or less just the fact that you are an experiencer, right? But in stripping away all that baggage, you remove a lot of the trappings and attachments that can cause strife, right? So if you realize that you aren't how much money you have, because money is just an institution, everyone has money because they have the institution of money, right? They all have access to it. Then you stop identifying with how much money you have and you can spread it more freely. Or when you are really honest in your experience, you can give it to those who are in need, right? So it puts you in a particular position to attend to the world in a certain way, and because of that, to respond to it, right? Like, in that way, Lenin is kind of anticipating something like an ethic of attention, where by kind of cultivating his attention in this way.
1: Actually, I want to read a quote from the Philosophy Now article, because I think it really sums up what was going on here personally for Lenin with this kind of outward vision. In the article, they say they're speaking with John and Yoko Ono, Lenin's second wife, who was very much involved in this whole era and kind of, you know, thinking as well, resolved to make their life their art, capitalizing on Lenin's almost unequaled access to media to bring attention to the cause of world peace. Their objective, he said, was to keep peace on the front pages, displacing stories about politicians and diplomats making still more empty promises. And he and Yoko didn't care if journalists considered them fools as long as their antics were getting reported. So I think that's exactly what you're saying. So, you know, you have someone who sort of realizes, okay, well, maybe my life vision can be spreading peace and love. How am I actually going to do that? How am I going to actualize that? If that's kind of my own, you know, internal self-understanding, well, because I'm this big rock star guy with all this media attention and access, I can really kind of, to use a modern phrase, flood the zone with these sorts of ideas, and, you know, hopefully more and more people will kind of pick up on it and be a part of it. And I really, like you said, in the article as well, it notes how he used the term mind gorillas, which I think is a really interesting concept. But it's also very reflective of his own period, right? Because, you know, gorilla in that term is used as guerrilla warfare. Lenin in particular was talking during the era of the Vietnam War, where guerrilla warfare was very much a thing. And this idea of the mind guerrillas, you know, like, if all of us start sort of working in concert with the same sort of ideas, then maybe these really, like, pie in the sky hopes and dreams about the world might actually come true, because enough of us are actually focusing on making this thing happen, right? Enough of us are imagining it, enough of us are wanting it, so therefore, like, it might actually come to be, or at least we might get a little bit closer to the goal.
0: I remember learning about the bed-in with Lenin and Ono, this protest of just, like, staying in bed, and I always wondered, like, what is this? Like, it's a protest, but you don't even do any. It's almost like more pointless than a sit-in where you actually, like, go to the place you're protesting. What is the point? The idea of the mind gorilla really puts it in perspective, because, you know, John Lennon is a very, very, very, very famous person. In fact, probably one of the most famous people that would have been occupying the news media at the time. So to interrupt the news media as far as, hey, I'm going to, you know, hang out in bed, and this is going to be, like, plastered all over the paper. Is this going to be on the news? Is this going to be on TV? And they have to pay attention to him because he's famous, right? Like, that's what this whole system is predicated upon, is paying attention to famous people for the fact that they're famous. John and Yoko Ono are going to do something with this. That's kind of like, do something that doesn't do anything, but by virtue of that, it kind of does something, and it shows up that the things that on TV seem like they're all about something, you know, politicians going on TV saying they're, like, implementing or thinking about this policy, or, like, there's this advocacy, or, like, they're showing a protest. These look like they have some, like, they're doing something, but actually, because they participate in this ecosystem of mass media that's emerging, they're pointless. So he kind of like subverts that in a way by doing this like silly, you know, playing his guitar in his bed.
1: From his song "Give Me Some Truth," which was released around the era of the bed-in, he wrote, "I'm sick and tired of hearing things from uptight, short-sighted, narrow-minded hypocrites. All I want is some truth. Give me some truth. No short-haired, yellow-bellied son of Tricky Dicky," and Tricky Dicky is President Nixon, by the way, "is gonna Mother Hubbard soft soap me just a pocket full of hope, money for dope, money for rope. I'm sick to death of seeing things from tight-lipped, condescending mama's little chauvinists. All I want is the truth. Just give me some truth." Now, I really like how, first of all, Lennon had a very like play on words, almost kind of rhyme system, which I very kind of like almost nursery rhyme like. But I really like how you brought up the you know, bed in for peace thing, because on the surface level, still today, many people see that as kind of like the most absurd, ridiculous kind of eye rolling thing. But yet, people are still talking about it now. They were very clearly aware of how they could use present media to get messages out. And just as I said, even if people think we're ridiculous, or even if our ideas seem ridiculous, we know how to get airtime, to get people watching, to get people kind of, you know, involved. At least if they start thinking about, you know, if we just plaster the idea of peace and love everywhere, then that might get imbued. It's the same thing with the song "War Is Over" and the "War Is Over" campaign, where they put posters up all over New York, all over major cities, I think all over the world, billboards saying "War Is Over if you want it," which again was the sort of like alteration or kind of like guerrilla use of, you know, modern advertising media to propagate like their ideas and their philosophical vision, you know, through systems that otherwise would be antagonistic or antithetical to what they want.
0: Lennon's awareness of the emerging, you know, I call it mass media specifically, just because like it's not the internet yet, it's not like cyber media, it's not virtual media, but it is like anticipating this electronic shift that McLuhan is sort of anticipating, which is what you're calling present media now. I think that shows, like, if we turn to the lyrics for "A Day in the Life," the thing that strikes me about these particular, I think it's the last track on Sergeant Pepper's, yeah. And so there's two things that we can say about this in terms of like Lennon's awareness of media. Well, first is that if you look at the lyrics, the first one reads, "I read the news today, oh boy, about a lucky man who made the grade. And though the news was rather sad, well, I just had to laugh. I saw the photograph." This first verse is about him kind of encountering the news. And each verse starts with encountering something like a piece of media. So verse 3 says, "I saw a film today." Verse 4, "I read the news today again." It's just a continued encounter of Lennon's experience with media at the time. But he always manages to not just subvert it in some way, but his reaction is always based on some seeing past the veil, right? Which, again, makes total sense for someone who is steeped in this emerging sort of integration of Eastern, you know, mysticism with like Western ideas and pursuits of meaning, whatnot, right? Seeing past the Maya and whatnot. He laughs when he sees the photograph, when he sees the film. "I just had to look, having read the book." So he's seeing this like simulacrum emerge of films being coming out of books. In the fourth verse, "I read the news today, oh boy, 4,000 holes in Blackburn, Lancashire," that's how he pronounces it, "and though the holes were rather small, they had to count them all. Now they know how many holes it takes to fill the Albert Hall." So again, like relations between particular like spaces and seeing like the absurdity of those relations. But I think the other really interesting thing about this is it has this like really experimental feature at the end of the actual album itself, it ends on a run-in groove. A vinyl record is a piece of vinyl that has been stamped with the actual waveform of the audio. You put a needle in it, and the circles are not concentric, but they're a spiral. And eventually, the needle is going to come to the finite amount of groove that's possible on the record, right? And the last groove is going to be a circle, and it's just going to loop in. It's kind of like how a train track switches onto another rail, right? And then it's going to spin infinitely around it as the record player doesn't know when a record actually ends, right? So what they had the producers do on this album was they put like a, it's like a tape loop, it's a record loop, and it just loops infinitely. And this is, as far as I'm aware of, like certain electronic musicians who were doing this in the early 80s. They must have gotten this technique from Sgt. Pepper's, though, because this, I'm seeing this encountered, and I'm bringing this up. Again, we weren't going to talk about it too musically. I'm not going to talk about like the phonics of it or anything, but this is just like one more push for me to attribute this as like a commentary on media, or at least like it's almost like a flex in a way of Lennon talking about how he's so good at like piercing the veil of media, and then he literally invents like a new form of media presentation, the loop. Never could see any other way, which exactly is like, yeah, everyone else is stuck seeing in this way. Lennon can see past it, and it's infinite. It's like a cyclical loop. It's almost like the concept of like samsara, you know, this idea of like, well, you get stuck in a certain way of seeing, and that the conditions for that just lead to seeing it further and further and further.
1: Which I think is a nice transition over, honestly, into this idea of seeing, stepping away from the obvious sort of, you know, peace and love aspects of, you know, Lennon's philosophy, which is a kind of more well-known aspect, to more of these ideas around identity, which I think are really clear and something he deals with a lot in his work. You know, in Strawberry Fields, he has, you know, these great lines, you know, living is easy with eyes closed, misunderstanding all you see. It's getting hard to be someone, but it all works out. It doesn't matter much to me. Lennon clearly has influence from the Eastern tradition, skepticism around reality, you know, the idea of, you know, you can sort of like enter this veil of like normalcy, the kind of like we talked about with you know, with ideas with like Heidegger and other existentialists, the sort of like normal everyday and the crowd, you know, the herd consuming you, and you can, that can kind of blind you and put you, you know, but if you take the blinders off, he kind of adds this Eastern flair of like also not really caring so much at the same time. But I think a really interesting part of Lennon is he doesn't go all the way with the sort of Eastern tradition of this negation of the self. He's always very concerned with who he is and who people can be. There's always this kind of Cartesian almost element of this sort of like I am, this central internal person that, you know, Lennon is, and that he obviously recognized, and that's the outgrowth of the sort of like love and peace, you know, modality, is that we all have this sort of central self. He clearly doesn't accept the sort of no self variation. His song Nowhere Man, which is an earlier version, he's a real nowhere man sitting in his nowhere land, making all his nowhere plans for nobody, doesn't have a point of view, knows not where he's going to. But isn't he a bit like you and me? And there's this sort of negation of, you know, place and person, wants or whatever it might be, all these sort of attributing factors. But he, you know, at the end, isn't he a bit like you and me in this kind of like, well, but even the nowhere man is somebody, and all of us also have this sort of wandering aspect to ourselves, right? We can all kind of lose a sense of who we are. We can lose a sense of place. We can lose a sense of purpose. It's not inviting people to be this kind of person. It comes across more as a warning about being someone who is completely lost their personal sense of identity.
0: Yeah, absolutely. And that seems to be a big theme as far as Lennon's sort of holding the Eastern contributions at a distance in a way. I think you're right to point up that he doesn't have this like no self view. He's very critical of people who just kind of like are imbibing like these traditions in like to the exclusive pursuit of like a self-destructive kind of way, because there has to be some person who is like engaging in these, right? And just this is like a big trip that happens, you know, that would the hippies would have called this like an ego trip, this idea that like, yo, you know, I have to abandon my ego or I have to transcend. Well, that's an attachment too, right? That is also like there's some like unexamined something that wants to be this, right? So there is Lenin's response as like, you know, isn't he a bit like you and me, moderating that this like nowhere man has some kind of content, but that content is relational, right? It's not either the extreme of being the nowhere man who has, you know, who doesn't exist anywhere, it doesn't even have a point of view, he doesn't even he can't make the world manifest, he doesn't have a point of view, and yet he is like you and me insofar as like he's constituted by his relations, right? But the other thing that I liked about this too is like, I think you said this, he is like us. And this is the kind of point where we start to understand the nowhere man. There is something that's like illuminating about being this way, because we do kind of like feel this way sometimes. And I think that even Lenin did as well. As much as he was good at being critical of his stances towards just like extreme asceticism or self-obliteration, he does still kind of have this cynical side to him, right?
1: One of the best songs to jump in with that before we get into the kind of relational component, which I think is really important and it illustrates really well, there's this kind of negation component. And the other song that I think is really important for this is his very poetic and very structurally interesting song called God, which has this very famous opening line, God is a concept by which we measure our pain. And then he actually emphasizes that. He says, I'll say it again, God is a concept by which we measure our pain. So already God has become this kind of nebulous figure or human construct that we use to sort of deal with or cope with the struggles of life. You can kind of envision it, right? Like the person who is living this wonderful life and all these great things are going on and everything's perfect and they feel happy all the time, they probably don't think about God that much. But the guy who's in like a trench, you know, with like bombs going off all around him and things, is probably praying to God, right? So you can kind of see how this structure sort of works. But then he goes on to have basically just a bunch of things he doesn't believe in. So he says, I don't believe in magic. I don't believe in I Ching. So there's throwing off a lot of, you know, Taoism and all that kind of stuff. I don't believe in Bible. I don't believe in tarot cards and stuff like that. I don't believe in Hitler. I don't believe in Jesus. I don't believe in Kennedy. I don't believe in Buddha. I don't believe in mantra. I don't believe in Gita. I don't believe in yoga. I don't believe in kings. I don't believe in Elvis. I don't believe in Zimmerman. I don't believe in the Beatles, which is obviously his own band. I just believe in me, Yoko and me, and that's reality. So there's this really interesting, like you said, or we're kind of saying, this sort of negation. All these, he was very clearly concerned with people seeing, with people having idols, and also with people seeing him as an idol too, right? Like he's very much saying like he's just a guy, and all these sort of, you know, superhero type figures, whether they be Hitler or not saying Hitler's a superhero, but I mean, obviously someone who was like super idolized in their own context, whether it's Hitler, Jesus, Kennedy, Buddha, all of these things become, you know, just idols of worship that kind of take you away from who you really are. He goes on to say, the dream is over. You know, what can I say? The dream is over. Yesterday, I was the dreamer. I was the dream weaver, but now I'm reborn. I was the walrus. That's obviously a note to another song, I'm the Walrus by the Beatles. But now I'm John. And so, dear friends, you'll just have to carry on. The dream is over. So it's sort of like this complete breakdown and fracturing of all this idolization and this sort of like kind of almost ubermensch idealism, and really just saying that the things that matter are your own self and your personal relationships, like, you know, which obviously translate back into things like love and, you know, appreciation for other people that are close to you and what you actually care for.
0: The other two things to bring in here, I'm not going to like look over the lyrics specifically, but the song that he's referencing here, even I Am the Walrus. And the other song that I'm thinking is Revolution One, where he's sort of like swatting away all these people who want to recruit him for these like particular causes, because he's got like money, he's got power, he's got influence. He wants to influence the world too, but he's not going to do it. He doesn't think that you need those things to do it, again, through like pacifism and love. The lyrics from God also show what he thinks you need. And it is, I just believe in me, Yoko and me, and that's reality. Again, I just believe in the particular relations I have. I've like deconstructed, you know, these like phantasms, basically these ghosts that you think are going to have like powers to affect the world. Well, really the effect that you have is right here and right now. And to the people who matter, right? And I am the walrus as well, in a certain way. I know that the story of it is there were English teachers who were trying to like analyze his lyrics, and he did it as kind of, we would say, as a troll. And that's him kind of like putting on the veil in a sort of like ironic way in that sense.
1: It's reflecting back and trying to kind of say everybody can kind of do this process, right? Everybody can kind of strip away all these sort of idols or these, you know, ideologies or isms or whatever, and kind of find their own path as long as it involves, you know, genuine loving kind of relationships. And I think, you know, to go to another song that really illustrates this, you know, in my life, which was an earlier song from 1965, it goes, there are places I'll remember all my life, though some have changed, some forever, not for better. Some have gone and some remain. All these places had their moments with lovers and friends I still can recall. Some are dead and some are living. In my life, I've loved them all. So I think, you know, actually, I'll go on and just read the next verse anyway, so it's really great. But of all these friends and lovers, there is no one compares with you, and these memories lose their meaning when I think of love as something new. So I think this gets back to the other component of Lennon that I think is really important in his kind of ideology, if there even is one, which is very loose, but is that personal relationships are really important. Personal relationships define who you are, right? So the people that you care about, but also the people that you've lost, the people that you remember, the periods of your life, these relationships are the defining features of your identity. And it's up to you to kind of embrace them as like yourself, right? As the most defining feature of who you are.
0: It's striking how constituted we are by relationships, right? I was thinking how impossible it is really well and truly to be alone, right? If you are with people, sure, you're around people, but say you leave them, well, it's still possible to be in relation to them through their absence. We all know people who have like either died or we don't have like a relationship with them anymore. And yet we still have some kind of relationship with that past, with that memory, and the fact that we're thinking about it and revitalizing it with our thoughts and coming up with new meanings means that it is kind of nourishing the relationships that we have and like constituting our identities and how we exist in the world.
1: It's another really great song that really brings that up in a kind of reverse effect, right? So like you're talking about, you know, the importance of our personal relationships and memories and stuff like that. His early life was quite tragic and all this kind of stuff. And another song, Mother, from his solo work, you know, he goes on to say, you know, mother, you had me, but I never had you. I wanted you. You didn't want me. So I just got to tell you goodbye, goodbye. And then he goes on, father, you left me, but I never left you. I needed you, but you didn't need me. So I just got to tell you goodbye, goodbye. So again, this is quite obviously quite a sad song. And the actual song, if you listen to it, is very, his voice is very, he's very clearly quite emotional while performing the song. But it's an important reflection of how he how impactful his really negative relationship with his family was as to who he is now, right? And he's, you know, on the one hand, in the song, you know, he's saying goodbye, but he's also so clearly, you know, kind of seared in pain through the loss of, you know, these relationships. And so they're still very clearly defining who he is, even though he's trying to get past them, which I think is a very interesting, and that song is very quite famous for being an example of an incredibly raw, emotional, you know, kind of, you know, emotionally open lyrically song.
0: Yeah, there is, it's kind of like the poster child piece of art for this idea that, like, what artists are trying to do is to, like, excise some kind of thing from them. You know, they've got some problem or baggage or whatever, and if I just make a piece of work that, like, embodies or expresses it, somehow it'll get out there. I can just be done with it, right? Lennon is more than aware of the fact that, not that this is going to be, like, unsuccessful, you know, I think he's beyond the illusion of, like, these reified things that are in you, and you just have to get them out there through his philosophy of relation. There is still something important in doing that, right? Because as much as he wants to say goodbye, well, you're saying goodbye to someone, and then that is a relation of absence you're going to have.
1: And then we can kind of translate over into relationships or present relationships. So you have this kind of, like, okay, memories, these past relationships or mother loss, but then also at the end of his life, as he started to rebuild build a new relationship with his second child, he wrote the song Beautiful Boy, which, you know, is a really, you know, quite, you know, wonderful song about the relationship between a father and son, right? And seeing, you know, like, basically illustrating his closeness with his own child. You know, he says, you know, before you cross the street, take my hand. Life is what happens to you while you're busy making other plans. Close your eyes, have no fear. The monster's gone. He's on the run. And your daddy's here. Beautiful, beautiful, beautiful boy. You know, so again, a song that's really influencing and just, or not influencing, is really influenced by and displaying the importance of his relationship with his son, which seems such a simple thing. But, you know, like, he's emphasizing it through a piece of artwork that, you know, millions of people are going to listen to. And again, I think that's also about him trying to get his message out there of the importance of having these sorts of relationships, right? Like, don't overlook them, especially when he says, you know, life is what happens to you while you're busy making other plans. The point is that, you know, you think you have all these things, or you think you have time, or you think you can do this or that, but you don't actually know. So the importance of the here and now is appreciating the people that you're with and the things that you're doing, because who knows what's going to happen. And obviously, within his own story, he was, you know, assassinated like 2 months or a month after the song came out.
0: But I think this does go to sort of, and it makes a lot of sense of previous parts, right? Like, Nowhere Man is quite oblivious to what he's missing out on. And in Strawberry Fields, that comes up as well, you know, misunderstanding what you don't even understand, you see. That's a central theme of these practices that he was at this point in his like artistic output, and seemingly in his life as well, where he's constructing these new relations. These have exited philosophical practices, and they've actually come to fruit in his life. He's now actually, he isn't just like throwing off the veil of Maya to see what's really going on. Now he's actually cultivating relationships. Now he's actually sort of reconciling with ones that he can't. And he's expressing that through his music as well. He's putting it on as a kind of like a case study in like virtuous behavior in a certain way. If we can think of this as like a philosophical piece, it's when, it's the point at which the philosopher becomes like a novelist, showing characters who actually embody the virtues that they're sort of trying to espouse and what that looks like. But he's doing it in a way that is honest, right? He's not just writing like fictional characters. He's actually living into these lessons and showing through their reality that they're possible, right? I mean, that's the whole point for Lenin and that milieu, is that these things have to be real, right? We can come up with as much, we can imagine things as much as we want, but they have to be real.
1: To touch on that, as you said, imagine, probably his most famous, one of his most famous songs for sure, one of the most famous songs of all time. Imagine is this really interesting bridging song, exactly what you're talking about, where imagination itself becomes this really interesting tool for creating a better world. So like, I'm sure many of the listeners know lyrics to Imagine, but like the first goes, imagine there's no heaven, it's easy if you try, no hell below us, above us only sky, imagine all the people living for today. Then he goes on to say, imagine there's no countries, imagine there's no possessions, imagine there's no greed, no hunger, no war. I think it's a good place to end, because you sort of get this almost espousing of imagination, of creativity, as not external action, but an internal framework that can be used to inspire external actions. A lot of people were, you know, have been very critical of the song because they're like, oh, well, he was a rich guy saying no possessions, or what do you mean no countries? But at the end of the day, if you really look at the lyrics, I think what he was really trying to do is ask you, the listener, to be somewhat skeptical of what you already know, what you think to be true, what you think must be the case, what you think is a necessity, and imagine that maybe things could be different. And if you can imagine how that might look, then maybe it's possible to make it come true in some sense, even if it's like, you know, only partial or whatever. Imagining is the first step to, you know, creating effectively.
0: You said there's a kind of like class of song that Lenin does, which is like the negation song. It's worth noting that imagine is imagining that there is not something. You're not actually producing the image of anything. Like, we have this idea of like imagination is conjuring images. Really, it's the imagining of things being otherwise. It's one of his negation songs. Imagine there is no religion, no nations, no possessions. So in that regard, he's asking you to imagine a counterfactual and not just like conjure up some alternative fantasy, which all the other, you know, which in Revolution 1 are like trying to like recruit him for.
1: 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I'm Hale, and with me as usual is Brandon, and we hope you'll join us next week.
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4: This is Bird Note. When a northern saw-whet owl spreads its wings, many birds can see something our human eyes can't. The owl's flight feathers glow. It's invisible to humans without the help of an ultraviolet blacklight, which reveals a bright magenta color. Producing this otherworldly light is a trait called photoluminescence. While some bird feathers simply reflect UV light, photoluminescence involves special pigments or structures in the feathers that absorb UV and then release light of their own, often in a different color. Some cases of luminous feathers have an apparent purpose. For example, parakeets called budgerigars have glowing feathers on their crowns and cheeks that may help them stand out to mates. Over 50 species of parrots, as well as some toucans, have similar gleaming ornaments. But for other birds, such as owls, we still don't have a good idea for the reason behind the glow. The luminous owl wings do have a specific use for biologists, though. Scientists realized that they could estimate an owl's age based on the pattern of luminescent color on the wings, which changes predictably as birds grow and replace their feathers. It's a practical application of a beautiful mystery. For BirdNote, I'm Ariana Rimmel. BirdNote is grateful to the many contributions of Dr. Gordon Oriens and for his ongoing support of the show.
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7: Good morning. Hello. Welcome. It's Speak Up here on CJSF 90.1 FM Burnaby, the campus community radio station at Simon Fraser University, where we broadcast from the unceded ancestral territory of the Hulkmealam and Squamish-speaking peoples. I am Jesse, and I'm joined in studio today by Caitlin. Hello.
8: Hi. Good morning.
7: How are you today?
8: I'm doing pretty good. You know, woke up earlier than I usually do, but the gloomy sky with a touch of blue was very welcoming for me.
7: Mm-hmm. There's like maybe a promise of something to come that is a little nicer.
8: Yeah, the breeze holds a lot of promise.
7: Mm-hmm. I must say, yeah, I mean, talking about the weather is maybe the most cliched way to start any conversation, but I am appreciating the little bit of a reprieve from the sweltering heat.
8: Oh, yes, yes.
7: We have, you know, every week we have, or every 2 weeks here at the station, we have our executive meeting where all of the staff meet and talk about stuff, have a meeting, as you might imagine. And we start with a Rosenthorn. Everybody gives, you know, something good, something bad. And yesterday we had our meeting and it was pretty much evenly split between people being like, oh, my rose is that the weather, it's so nice and cool. And my thorn is that the weather, it's not hot enough. And so it's a real contentious issue here at the station.
8: Yes.
7: Anyway, we're not here to talk about the weather so much. We're kind of here to talk about you and the work you did here as an intern for the spring 2026 semester. Mm-hmm. And the show that you worked on and put together, Nook Me, which aired on the Friday Speak Up spot for parts of, I feel like, April, May, and
8: June.
7: Throughout there. And so we're going to talk about that. We're going to talk about your experience here at the station, probably some other stuff. But for anyone who did not get the chance to catch episodes of your show while they were airing, can you just give a real high level explanation of the show, what you were trying to do with it, what you did with it, etc.?
8: Nook Me is actually one of my spirit names. It was given to me by an elder while I was in my mom's tummy. It means be springtime or springtime in the Eastern dialect of Anishinaabe Mohan. I myself am Ojibwe. I created Nook Me as a show to sort of, my main goal was to kind of showcase the importance of storytelling and dialogue in Indigenous communities in more of a contemporary context of a radio show. Most specifically, I wanted to also honor the voice of youth and of young people, Indigenous communities, in having contemporary conversations, and to sort of recontextualize that very traditional kind of exchange that we have in our culture a lot of the time. And what it sort of delved kind of into was that I was able to talk a lot with very different Indigenous youth artists. I had some writers, some dancers, some musicians, and I feel like as we kind of moved forward, it kind of became discussions on our relationship to our art form, as well as our relationship to our land, and this certain kind of, I guess, community spaces that we interact with as, I guess, quote unquote, modern day indigenous people. I think that would kind of explain it a lot.
7: Yeah. And all of the episodes are up on our website now if you want to go back and listen. I think it's cgsf.ca/contents/Manukmi, M-N-O-O-K-M-I. You can find them from the website one way or another. And I highly recommend it because you did a great job with the show. I really enjoyed listening to it every week and hearing those conversations. And I think that you really embraced one of the real strengths of this medium, which is that ability to have a conversation as opposed to just like an interview, mm-hmm. right? Where you certainly had some topics you wanted to talk about, but it really felt like you approached it as if you were, you know, just hanging out, having a conversation with each guest.
8: Mm-hmm. And it was very good because, like, coincidentally, was able to talk to a lot of, like, my friends, which is obviously fun, but it was nice to also, I guess, in the space of a radio show, be able to have, like, a very, like, I guess succinct is the word, very direct discussion on a lot of things, as well as gabbing and having fun as well.
7: Mm-hmm. Yeah, well, and with radio, you have that excuse to have a more structured, direct mm-hmm. conversation where, you know, you can follow the branches where they might go. But at the end of the day, like, you do have a time limit mm-hmm. And you do have a thing that you want to talk about and accomplish. Mm-hmm. We'll get more into talking about the project and all of that. I usually kick things off with a little local music. We're going to pivot this week to a selection that you made.
8: Yep.
7: This is Jesse Mazin?
8: I think so, Mason.
7: The man with money in his hands. Why'd you pick this song?
8: I was listening to it as I was walking into the Student Union building. It's been like kind of one that I've been listening to a lot, but it's very visceral. It's very angry, but it's very beautiful. And so am I.
7: All right, let's hear it. This is The Man with Money in His Hands by Jesse Mazin.

0: Welcome back to Speak Up here on CJSF 90.1 FM. That was Jesse Mazin, the man with money in his hands. And I'm here with Caitlin Terrell, who is the producer host of Mnookme, which aired throughout the last couple of months in our Friday Speak Up, and was your project as part of an internship with the School of Contemporary Arts at SFU. I guess we can order this in a vaguely chronological way. What got you interested in doing a radio program or doing your internship here at CJSF in the first place?
1: I think being always a kid who was obsessed with music and obsessed with, like, I guess, music technology and, like, how cool it seemed. Even when I was a little kid, I guess I'd always be like, yeah, you seem like someone that would work at a radio station, Caitlin. You're so cool. But I think, dare I say, this opportunity kind of fell in my lap a little bit. Like, it was very word of mouth from a friend of mine who was also doing an internship at another organization. And I guess I was in a place in my young adulthood where I was like, any opportunity that falls into my lap, I'll take it.
2: Sure.
1: And I guess I've always wanted to do something of this nature, whether it was a broadcast or, say, maybe like an audio project, like an album, or maybe even like a poetry series, kind of doing this sort of same thing. But yeah, getting a chance to kind of do it in a more direct way with the campus community was very intriguing to me.
0: And so this was the first time we have done this internship with the School for Contemporary Arts, and we have another student doing it this semester. His show is this afternoon at 2 o'clock. If anyone wants to tune in, but you came in. In my mind, as kind of like the perfect first person to do this, because you had a really solid idea for what you wanted to do. You came in with the idea for your show, kind of. My memory might be a little hazy, but I feel like you had that ready to go right off the get go. What was the process for you of sort of like thinking about what you wanted to do here?
1: I guess I sort of had all these ideas kind of wrapped up in my brain, but I kind of just needed a moment to sit down and kind of put them all together. Like, I have a background with, like, youth work kind of generally. I've worked at, like, you know, like the National Music Camp of Canada. I've worked there for a couple years, and I've worked at other Indigenous camps in Toronto in my youth and throughout my adulthood. Where I did want to have something that was kind of amplifying youth voices. But of course, I also wanted to take the opportunity, since this is like a School of Contemporary Arts focused internship, I did want to also make sure to incorporate that as well. So I thought I think also I had the assumption that maybe something like this wasn't necessarily done before. So I kind of just like wrote off the coattails of that notion to where I just was like, I want to talk to youth about anything they want to talk to. I want to show Indigenous artists, you know, allow myself to explore Indigenous artists myself as an Indigenous artist. And then I guess as well, from it being a contemporary art school internship, I was like, why not incorporate sound art? Because coincidentally, in my sound design course, I was kind of like re-entering at that same time in that same semester my love for sound art. So I thought it would be like, it kind of wrapped up my whole objective in one: connecting with youth, having conversations, amplifying Indigenous art, and also making Indigenous art with like a multi-generational dynamic, which didn't necessarily go as planned, but I was able to do that with a lot of like colleagues and friends of mine in the results.
0: There's a lot of things you just said that I want to follow up on, but this is the first time we've mentioned the sort of the sound art part of it, right? How at the end of each piece or the end of each program, there's sort of a sound art collaboration element. What draws you to sound art? Like what you talked about sort of getting back into that. What's your relationship there?
1: This almost sounds kind of like naive or oversimplified. I just like how very easily there can be like no rules, which is kind of funny because I take classes on sound design.
0: Well, but you got to know the rules to know you can ignore them. Right?
1: Yes, exactly. I learned that very quickly. But yeah, I think it was just kind of like coming from a traditional music background, I grew up like studying the trumpet and being like a songwriter and a folk singer and a guitarist and doing jazz bands, concert bands. When I realized that I would be able to have a chance to like really focus on sound art at SFU, it was so expansive to me because I feel like it also honors another art of mine that I also want to get back into very in the next coming semester would be theater. I really loved sound art in relation to theater in my youth because it's kind of like sound art is kind of like the theater of music. Mm-hmm. That kind of sounds kind of silly, but you basically just create scenes and you create new worlds, and it doesn't need like a key signature, you know? And yeah, it's kind of like the splatter paint of like just art and audio art creation for me.
0: Yeah, there's like you're saying a freedom there,
1: yeah.
0: Right? And you know, I took some music classes at SFU in my during my undergrad in another life decade, literally over a decade ago. And you know, I came at it from having been in band in high school and, you know, playing in rock adjacent bands. And you know, I did like a foundation to music theory class, sure, and then an introduction to composition class. And in that class, the teacher, Rodney Sharman, I believe, he was so aggressively like, do stuff that's like weird and different. Like, don't, like, we had to write a flute piece. We had to write two pieces for flute. And one of my pieces, I wrote like a jazzy flute that he played you know, we would write the pieces and then give them to him and he would play them in front of the class. And he saw my piece. I had the, you know, two eighth notes equals a dotted eighth and a 16th to indicate that it was in a swing. He had to explain that to people. and then he sort of offhandedly was like, if you want to write jazz, pick up heroin and go to Cap College. And you know, like, that was very extreme and, you know, uncalled for. But it did really, like, drive home this idea that, like, oh, we're not here to just, you know, paint by numbers and play within the rules, right? Mm-hmm. Like, you're here in this space where experimentation is encouraged and maybe even, like, required mm-hmm. in a way. And I know, again, like, that was, I was not in a music program. It was just sort of like my electives, but it did really open my eyes to, you know, the ideas of like electroacoustic music and all these sort of like other less structured forms of music and sound art.
1: Mm-hmm. Mm-hmm. And what you said there about like just being in the space rather than like a paint by numbers thing, that even though you only took a couple classes, I feel like that very well kind of describes the philosophy, I guess, foundation of where the music and sound program is at the SCA, mm-hmm. I would say. And that's what makes it so beautiful. And that's what makes it, you know, a kind of program in which I get opportunities like this. So, yeah.
0: Yeah, and I mean, like, the SFU has a long history of sort of electroacoustic sound art, mm-hmm. all of that. You know, we have a lot of Hildegard Westerkamp here mm-hmm. in the library. And mm-hmm. There's one that's called Fantasy for Horns that is just built out of like ship horns.
1: Yes.
0: And so you go in thinking it's going to be like a classical like thing with trumpets and et cetera. And then it's just a whole bunch of like, very nice.
1: Yes.
0: Big fan. Mm-hmm. Okay. Another thing that you've touched on a couple times is a central theme of your show is youth. Right. And obviously you are a younger person and you mentioned, you know, having worked with youth a lot earlier in your life. What is it about, you know, youth, working with youth, having conversations with youth that is important to you or draws you in?
1: So many things. I think the first thing that drew me to it as I was entering my young adulthood, nearing like the end of like high school, was probably like a sort of very like adolescent moment where I noticed how many of my friends were like, oh, I hate kids, like always making jokes about like kicking kids and stuff and like the little like the baby from Ice Age, like that kind of stuff. And like I remember my very young brain being like, that doesn't make any sense, why do we hate kids? And like just little things, like I used to do, like little programs in like my elementary school. Like I was a reading buddy. I helped out at recess with my little vest, and like I did all the little programs to help like the younger kids in my school. And I guess there's many reasons. There's many things I can touch on. Like this may just come

0: art and when you connect with art creation, especially when it's multi-generational. I mean, I always say that art is kind of like an articulation of our of one's humanity and one's perception of the world in a humane way. And when it comes to with youth, that's such a unique perspective that no matter what I do, I'll never be able to understand or be able to put myself in that place. And also just because, like, my mom was also a very big, like, she worked as a lunchtime supervisor at my middle school and, like, helped a lot and, like, volunteered with, like, a lot of the kids and, like, babysat for, like, PTA meetings and stuff like that. So I guess it's, like, it's what I saw growing up, and a lot of other things about, like, this day and age and the way I think about things is what brings me to it a lot of the time.
1: Yeah, I think, you know, mentioning this day and age and that life right now for kids can really suck, right? Like, I don't have kids. I don't know if it's going to be in the cards for me, but watching the kids grow up, you know, what my niece and nephew, things like that. I think my sister and brother-in-law are doing a great job. But I can also see, you know, the number of kids that just get a screen thrown in front of them to pacify or to distract or whatever. Mm-hmm. And I do feel like being listened to and given the attention of an honest conversation and being treated, they're not being treated like an adult necessarily, but given that sort of like attention and focus that an adult would give to another, mm-hmm. in a conversation, I feel like that is an increasingly rare experience for youth.
0: Mm-hmm, mm-hmm.
1: And I know, you know, we have a few programs here at CJSF where we work with high schools to bring high schoolers in to come and do radio. And I know from experience that their reaction to coming up here and being told, like, yeah, you can just, like, do a thing that you're interested in, and we'll just sort of, we're not going to tell you how, but we will help you do that, is a real revelatory, it's a real revelation for, mm-hmm. for a lot of kids who, you know, haven't necessarily had that level of, that combination of freedom and support, mm-hmm. I guess.
0: Mm-hmm. Mm-hmm. Yeah, I completely agree.
1: Cool. Well, let's take a quick music break. I have a track pulled up by one of my favorite sort of local artists. This is King Bob from Victoria. And this song is about the 2011 Stanley Cup riots here in Vancouver. It's called Some Dumb Kid.

0: Welcome back to Speak Up here on CJSF 90.1 FM Burnaby. That was Some Dumb Kid by King Bob. I'm Jesse, here with Caitlin. Hello again.
1: Hello.
0: And we're talking about, well, you and your program Manukmi, which just once again you can find on cgsf.ca if you want to go find past episodes. And I'm sure it will make some sort of return to the airwaves at some point, because it's great. Why don't we talk a little bit about just sort of the process of making the show? Maybe a basic stereotypical question, but what did you learn in the process of making the program?
1: I guess I learned a lot of, like, in terms of, like, a creative process that had to do with a lot of other moving pieces. I guess sort of being more okay with having to adapt and having it not go as planned. 'Cause I am usually used to doing bigger projects by myself where that happens, and the only person I really have to blame is me. So in Manukmi, when, say, if guests weren't able to come, or I had to, you know, redo scheduling or original plans and go as well with, like, contacts or stuff like that, at least I was able to, you know, not bunk myself down with the fact that that little element didn't go as I envisioned, and more as keep my eye on the prize, I guess, of the final project of the show as a whole, and, you know, keeping to my principles of what I wanted it to be.
0: There's a joke or truism that I picked up through the world of Dungeons and Dragons, but I think applies pretty widely to any sort of creative collaboration, and that's that, like, the scariest enemy, the greatest challenge is scheduling, right? It's just, like, getting all of the moving parts to come together at the time that actually mm-hmm. works. But I think it's also, as you said, like, a really good lesson, and, you know, with radio, with deadlines, with a fixed time that you're able to produce for, like, all of those constraints can or limitations can also, you know, lead you to creative decisions that you might not have made otherwise, right? Mm-hmm. Did you find that you were that was happening with you, that you were having to sort of, like, pivot in ways you wouldn't have expected and do things you maybe wouldn't have if things had gone, like, according to plan?
1: I guess so, yeah. I think that would be, quite specifically, that was sort of what happened with my later episodes, where I brought back my friend Tegan Smallwood and showcase my own work of sort of a audio play, audio kind of book style of one of their short stories that they had made. It wasn't necessarily a traditional collaboration as we had done in the previous episodes of where it was their writing, and then we all worked together and, like, talked about it. It was more, this was a fixed assignment that I had in my sound design course, because I love, you know, obviously I put them on my show so many times. I love Tegan's work so much. So it was because of a last minute thing of another guest not being able to make it, but at the same time, we were still able to showcase the same principles of storytelling and kind of also bring back some conversations that we kind of put on the shelf for other previous episodes, like how we interact with trauma and how trauma is used in media, in Indigenous film and TV, and how for a certain amount of time, I don't want to, like, not necessarily the sensationalize of trauma, but the sort of cinematic framing of, you know, horrific acts of history, how that was kind of, like, where all, like, the you know, the most notable Indigenous films that were coming out in one certain time. I think of Indian Horse specifically. Like, that was the movie for us. And sort of we were able to have a conversation of, like, when is it an over sensationalization or over exposure to horrific pasts? Or is it, you know, of course, at the same time, putting the power back to ourselves as artists and as writers that are framing these stories? And also, their story, Passion of Christ, was also a specific story of, I guess, vengeance and of someone taking back their own power in a graphic way, but in a very visceral way that kind of put the set points of that story forward. So in the end, it wasn't what I expected, but it was still very, like, and it was a fun alternative way to showcase what the show was meant to be.
0: And I think it brings an interest, well, alternative ways of collaboration, mm-hmm. right? And again, like, in that might not be in the way that you had expected. Mm-hmm. And to me, that is the joy of collaboration, right? Is that you can have your idea of what's going to happen and how it's supposed to go. And that might be completely different from the person you're collaborating with, right? And obviously, the hinge point of any collaboration is being able to find that sort of shared, as I'm trying to like make a hinge with my hands to describe, but to find that shared vision or that shared understanding of how you work together. But that a lot of the time is just completely different from what each of you had going mm-hmm. in. Right.
1: Mm-hmm.
0: When you think about collaboration, what does that mean to you? Like how does that inform what you do?
1: Great question. When I collaborate, I guess in terms of like past assignments in school, we were forced to collaborate in a very set structure that I think informs my way as well. For me, it usually begins at communication. I try to keep like close communication with whoever I'm collaborating like at the start to make sure that we, you know, the most that we can maintain like a similar brainwave and in most steps and especially at the beginning of a process. But in collaborating, I feel like, I mean, it goes down to it where like I get to bring in parts of me that this person may want to explore in their work and then the same thing with me. And so collaborating for me as a whole is kind of like getting to hang out with someone, but be able to have like a whole other beautiful merriment other than like a fun thing we talked about in our conversation. Also, it's a very big commitment. I've learned that very quickly in the School for Contemporary Arts, where you kind of have to form this relationship with this person kind of always, you know, it's kind of like, it's almost like a romantic relationship where like when I hear my phone ding, I have to look and see if it's them. And if it's them, I have to reply very immediately. And, you know, you think about what they're thinking when you're looking at things and thinking about how they see it and how you guys will work on this together. It's a very intimate thing, definitely. But all in all, it's challenging, but all in all, it's very rewardful and very fun.
0: Mm-hmm. That's sort of like, excuse me, like shared perception mm-hmm. or even the like, I don't know if anxiety is the right word, but the like the worrying about another's perception is mm-hmm. like you said, like so relationship, like romantic relationship coded, but is such a huge part of that sort of artistic collaboration mm-hmm. that and you know, you have, there's a lot of vulnerability there mm-hmm. as well, right?
1: Mm-hmm. Definitely.
0: We talked a little bit earlier about what you learned through this process. Is there anything that you hope to be able to sort of carry forward from this project into your future work?
1: I guess this is quite like obvious of a choice, but not being afraid to ask crazy questions,
0: mm-hmm.
1: not being afraid to, I guess, say what we're all thinking when it comes to like discussions on certain topics. I think I kind of use this show as like my excuse to talk to my fellow students about certain topics that say I don't know if we'd necessarily feel uncomfortable to say it like in public or in on school grounds per se, but you know, getting to talk about it over like Zoom, we're both in our bedrooms being like, hey, how do you feel about what they're doing about this? I feel like I somehow got lost in my mind. What did you say?
0: just if there's anything you hope to take from this experience.
1: Yeah. I feel like having more of a say and kind of like through my show, I kind of realized that I can have more. I can be more outspoken. I can let my voice be heard because, I mean, another school avenue has allowed me to voice my opinion. So what's so different than walking up to someone's office and be like, hey, I have something to say, mm-hmm. you know? It definitely gave me that push that I really appreciated.
0: Yeah, well, and I think that's the one of the things with radio and with conversation is that, yeah, you can take this thing that you might think is just your thought or mm-hmm. just something that you're interested in or want to talk about, and you can see that you get that interest reflected back at you, right? Yeah. Or you get that moment of like, oh, you want to talk about that too? Yeah. Oh my goodness, I have so many things to say about this, right?
1: Yeah, I remember talking to Kalia and being like, does it also make you feel insane? And she's like,
0: yeah.
1: I wouldn't say insane, but it does make me feel a little uneasy. And I was like, right.
0: Mm-hmm.
1: Yeah, it's very validating.
0: Well, and I think particularly like in your specific context and in the context of, you know, working in this colonial institution and trying to be yourself and tell your own story and channel your own art while also in this weird system that in many ways is sort of designed to push that down, mm-hmm. right?
1: Mm-hmm. Definitely, yeah.
0: Okay. I don't want to make you like pick your favorite child or whatever, but are there specific moments when you look back at the project, are there specific moments or things that you know really stand out to you or that really are fixed in your memory of, you know, it might be moments in the show, it might be moments in like producing the show or in research or anything that really like jumps out to you?
1: I think I did talk about this a lot in my final episode a lot. I kind of focused on like the through line that all the episodes really had. But I guess I really liked how all three of the conversations kind of steered into one kind of funnel discussion on like Indigenous people's relationship with colonial academic institutions. And I feel like the diverse experiences that were highlighted between, I guess, the four of us was quite interesting to see. Specifically, I loved highlighting my friend Anung Benesi's story, where he talked about how he took a step back from doing, I think it was percussion performance degree at an institution. And hearing the story about, because, you know, I wouldn't want to say, like, specifically as Indigenous people, maybe, like, marginalized folks of any degree. University is always seen as, like, that's, like, the crazy big thing. Like, that's kind mm-hmm. of, like, the golden door that opens you up to be just like everyone else, in mm-hmm. a way. That was kind of how I saw it growing up. That's why I didn't realize I wanted to go until the very last minute that I wanted to go to university. Where in their story, they realized that it wasn't doing them any good. It wasn't doing them good academically, mentally, spiritually, and also creatively in general. And how going back home, going back to their reserve, was allowing them to be more like themselves, and how kind of connecting with them recently, they've actually been able to get a lot of work in their community, and they've been really having a fulfilling time working in, like, I think it was in like childcare fields in their area and in their community, and how they're kind of able to thrive in their own way, and they're able to financially support themselves in a whole different avenue. And I wanted to showcase that just to kind of be like, to say to people who see post-secondary institutions as like the be-all end-all or this big scary thing or this answer to everything or the answer to a bright future, kind of like, there are many different situations in which you will be just fine, and you not doing this is completely fine. If you feel called to this, you can, but if you don't at some point, that's totally okay. Similar to my guest Tegan as well, like they dropped out of university as well because they it didn't feel good to stay, and it was like harming their mental health. And similarly, they also felt like university was the be-all end-all and kind of like the thing that they needed to do to be able to have, say, a normal, comfortable life, which is true for many people. But it was nice to show that there's still like the light at the end of the tunnel if you don't decide to like sign your life away for 4 years plus, you know. It was very nice to I think maybe specifically because it answered a lot of questions for me, and knowing that it answered a lot of questions for me and kind of like calmed me down and like little anxieties that I've been carrying since starting this degree, that's why I wanted specifically to showcase that to everyone and like the audience in general. Yeah.
0: And I think there's, I mean, many, but particularly like a really good lesson there, that, you know, for each person's specific situation, that, you know, maybe university wasn't the thing, right? Mm-hmm. Maybe whatever situation you're in, if it's not, and if it's not bringing you joy, or, you know, if it's not making you feel good, if you don't feel good about it, that like changing that situation is okay, right? And that, you know, dropping out of university isn't inherently a bad thing, right? Mm-hmm. That it might be the right thing, that, mm-hmm. you know, changing what you're doing, you know, there's for so long, in the political sphere, the idea of like a flip-flopper or flip-flopping is the worst thing you can do, when it's like, what, you changed your position based on new information? What a terrible idea, right? Like, no, that's what we should be doing, right? Mm-hmm. And so I think, yeah, it's really great to highlight stories like that where, you know, like, good job for going and trying and seeing that if that was the thing for you, but it's not for everyone. It's a, like, well, very expensive. And, you know, even for myself, you know, I stuck with my university degree all the way through. I have a degree in archaeology, and I have never worked a day as an archaeologist in my life. But I persisted through the degree and got the degree. And, you know, I'm sure that that is part of the reason that I have gotten certain jobs and things. But at the end of the day, it was also kind of just an expensive way to meet friends and get connections and all of that. And mm-hmm. that's not always worth it.
1: Mm-hmm.
0: Right. So, yeah, I think it's really, really good to be able to tell and share stories of people who are successful, even if they did not complete the university degree. Because I also think that, you know, in different contexts and to different extents, you know, for me growing up, university was presented as like, this is what you do. Mm-hmm. Like, you have to do this. And if you don't do this, well, then like, you're not going to be successful. Like, you might have to like work a trade or whatever. And that was like seen as, presented as like a bad thing or whatever, yeah. right? Where it's just not everyone's going to be an academic. Mm-hmm. Not everyone's going to enjoy the process of school and or enjoy what that process prepares you for either, mm-hmm. right? Mm-hmm. Yeah, so.
1: Yeah. And like specifically for me, like I wasn't raised in the household in which they're like, this is what you do, this is what you have to do, this is the through line. It was mainly like because of the situation that we're in, because of like our socioeconomic status and like who we were in the world and many different pyramids of identity politics. It was more of like, you can do whatever you want. But I think my dad specifically was like, I would love for you to go to university. Because mm-hmm. it's like also like, it is. Obviously, university is a great thing, but I think there's also another thing to talk about when we're talking about, like, people of, I guess, we can speak specifically to Indigenous people, where we're kind of working within a colonialist game, where it sort of feels like, in a sense, where we feel like we need to go to university, we need to go to these big, big institutions, is sort of like, you need to show that you can succeed in the white man's game.
0: Mm-hmm.
1: You need to show that, like, you can still, you know, prevail through it all. And, yeah, I don't, of course, for many obvious reasons, I do not mess with that.
0: Mm-hmm.
1: But, of course, at the same time, being someone that has, you know, I've, you know, enjoyed doing my degree, but, of course, at the same time, being who I am and the position that I hold at SFU, where it is right now, of course, some days I'm just like, why am I doing this? many days it's like, what is this all for at the end of the day? If it's just going to make me in debt and just perpetually tired for the rest of my life. But at the same time, I'm very grateful that, at least for me, it's definitely opened doors for me, both like figuring out what I want to do with my life and opportunities in what I want to do with my life, but also, of course, like the classic things, you know, it's like the early 2000s rom-com, you know, I'm discovering myself and all that through my academics, which I am very grateful for to have in my experience specifically.
0: Yeah, but again, not for everyone.
1: Exactly.
0: And I think we would probably be better off, I was going to say as a society, but come on. I think we'd all be better off if it was less de-emphasized, maybe, right? Mm-hmm. If it was not necessarily given the place in the cultural zeitgeist of like you're saying, like both being this sort of like, not checkmark, but this like, hey, see, I can do this too.
1: Mm-hmm, mm-hmm. Right? That's a perfect way to put it.
0: And again, like, hopefully you are getting education, right? Like, you're learning things, you're getting connections, all of these things. And also, it happened to bring you to the radio station.
1: And that's what I'm saying. That's what I'm saying.
0: This brought me to the radio station, too. Okay, let's do one more music break, and then we'll come back and wrap up. This is a track by WAC, who are a local rock slash funk slash whatever band. This one is called Horses.

0: 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I'm Jesse, here with Caitlin. Hello again.
1: Hello.
0: We're here to wrap up an hour where we've been talking about your program, Manuk Me. And I guess I want to just sort of ask very broadly, what's next for you? what are you doing now? What are you looking forward to, etc.?
1: What I'm doing now? Well, I'm waking up, doing what many young people in this area are doing. They're waking up, they're applying to jobs, and they're waiting to hear back. In the meantime, I'm watching a lot of Hell's Kitchen. But creatively, I'm trying to work towards, there's this album that I've been trying to finish for like the past year or so. I keep blaming it on school, but then I realize that my music and sound program is literally to make my own music, so I can't really use that excuse anymore. But they're not assignments. But yeah, I'm working on this album right now. It's kind of mainly like I'm kind of going back into like doing more guitar stuff, more folk based stuff, but I'm also having a lot of fun with synths and beat making and stuff, kind of just using up all the knowledge that my program has given to me and just squeezing it into one big album. And I've been really kind of amping up towards my final project that I have to do for the Music and Sound program. It's two performances I'm pretty sure that I have to do next, this coming fall semester and spring semester, where it's kind of just like my culminating project that kind of wraps up all the things I've been doing here at the music school. So I'm kind of just like mentally preparing with that, with this album specifically. I'm kind of focusing a little bit on more on like the visual aspect than like the sonic aspect, which maybe is a bit irresponsible, but hey, gotta think of a costume when you're having a boring day. I'm doing that, and I guess in relation to that, I've been getting into embroidery. I was able, in my race and sexuality seminar in the spring, we were able to go to the Makers Commons in the library. And guys, wake up. You guys can learn embroidery and how to sew at the library at SFU. Get on that. So I learned some embroidery, and so I've been doing some designs and stuff, altering some of my clothing. A friend of mine, I know we're wrapping up, but I want to mention this. A friend of mine who also goes to SCA for music, he runs this summer art challenge where you kind of give them your pseudonym and a username and a password, and you basically commit to do one piece of art like every single day of June with like a thematic through line. And so I did embroidery, which was very interesting for me to commit to for a full month. And the theme was like kind of similar to Manuk Me. The theme was kind of like academia and like my place in it. So I embroidered a lot of pencils, a few late slips. I embroidered a sign-up sheet. Very, very, very far out stuff that's going down in my house. But altogether, just kind of hanging out, trying to be more creative with the time that I have. And yeah, and just enjoying the weather while I can.
0: Great. Well, I mean, that sounds like a great summer. Yeah. I'm excited to hear what comes from either that album or whatever other art you end up producing. Send it our way. We'll put it on the radio if it's audio or something we can describe. We'll talk about it. And thank you very much for joining me this hour. Any last thoughts in our last sort of 30 seconds?
1: Guys, bring back radio. There's too many podcasts going on right now. We need to go, guys, listen to your local radio stations. It's like podcasts, but you feel time passing by more because it's live. I guess that's not that much of a collected thought, but that's what I have to say.
0: We'll take it. Listen to the radio. Lots of great radio coming up here on CJSF all the rest of the day. So stick around. Democracy Now! Is up next. Tomorrow on Speak Up, Stella and Hallelujah, our summer hires, will be introducing themselves. So come back for that. Stick around. And once again, thanks, Caitlin.
1: Thank you.
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1: Hello, hello, hello. My mic is all over the place right now. And hi there, and welcome to Beats and Eats. I am your host, Nicole, and each week I'm here on Thursday afternoons broadcasting from SFU Burnaby campus from 1 to 2, where I play dope beats, I chat with dope people, we talk about events, we talk about music, we talk about food. And today I have a bunch of interviews that I'm really excited to share. I also have somebody in studio today, so I am super, super excited to get started. But I do want to talk about a few food events and services that are available at SFU Burnaby campus. So if you are up here on the mountain during the summertime, just want you to know that SFSS undergrad offers a free meals program. And so there is free lunch this summer at SFU Burnaby campus, alternating from tasty grilled sandwiches, which I have had, to loaded hot dogs, which I had earlier this week, in chicken, beef, pork, and I think there's a veggie option too. So the next free lunch dates are Wednesday, July 15th will be grilled cheese, Tuesday, July 21st will be grilled cheese, and then Wednesday, July 29th will be hot dogs. There are some dates in August, but I won't go that far. Just a heads up too is that the SFSS undergrad is looking for volunteers to help with their free meal program this summer, so I will include link in today's show notes if you want to get involved. And then the next thing I want to share is that the Food Rescue is back at SFU Burnaby campus at the Blossom Hall Thursdays from 1:30 to 2:45 from now until August 6th. Grocery store produce that doesn't meet the selling criteria of supermarket chains are distributed for free to SFU students and folks. And then the other thing I want to share is that the SFSS food pantry is open year-round with the exception of official university holidays. So if you are in urgent or extreme need of assistance, please contact msc.clubs2@sfss.ca. I will include that email in the links, and just include a list of items that you need, and the coordinator will do their best to accommodate your request based on available inventory. And then lastly, I want to talk about a community kitchen that is happening later this month. It's called Let's Talk Black Food Sovereignty, and that's happening on Thursday, July 30th from 5:30 to 9:30 at the Sub Community Kitchen at the SFU Burnaby campus, and that's in room 212. This community kitchen is honoring American Juneteenth as well as Canadian Emancipation Day. And here's what you'll be making. Guys, it sounds so delicious. Mac and cheese, fried chicken and fried cauliflower, especially for the vegetarians and vegans. There is going to be honey butter cornbread, seasoned greens, and that is going to be utilizing cabbage from the Embark Learning Gardens, as well as sweet potato pie. One of my favorites. This is a free event, but there will be a link to RSVP, so I'll include that in the show notes as well. And now I want to have some space to chat with Sierra McTavish, Eastside Arts Society Programs and Development Manager, who's here with me to chat about the 6th annual Eastside Arts Festival happening from July 17th to 26th. Sierra, how are you?
2: I'm good. Thank you so much for having me today.
1: Oh my gosh, I'm so glad that you were able to come up and chat with me at the station. I always love that. Okay, my first question. For those who are unaware about the festival, it is in its 6th year. Can you share a little bit about what the festival is all about?
2: Yeah, absolutely. It is in its 6th year. It's a 10-day multidisciplinary festival that spans everything from visual art, to music, to performing art and dance. So there's a little bit of something for everyone. The festival is really grassroots, and it's a true celebration of the Eastside Arts District and all the creative producers and makers who live and work in that area.
1: Love it. And so it's kind of in its infancy, you know, it's past 5 years. Yay. So yes. You're in the sixth year. And could you share, like, how did it get started? Like, you know, what was the need, so to speak?
2: Yeah, absolutely. It kind of came from two places. The first is we are also the producers of the Eastside Culture Crawl,
1: yes.
2: Which is in its 30th year this year, which we're really excited about. And during the crawl, people are always asking us, how does this artist learn how to, you know, do cyanotype, glass views, make ceramics? And so a lot of those questions come around people not knowing where to get started with their creative practice. So it started off as the Create Festival, okay. Which is a festival that was designed to do workshops and on visual arts only, mm-hmm. to allow people to get their hands dirty and do a little bit about what the Eastside Culture Crawl artists get to do. Mm-hmm. It also emerged during COVID.
1: Ah.
2: So it was primarily totally outdoors in the park, hands-on art making workshops. So it also came from an appetite for community connection in a time where people were feeling really isolated, mm-hmm. a way to get people outside of their homes in a safe way. And so it's really grown from there. Over the last number of years, we've been listening to our community and hearing what they have to say. And sort of what the beauty of the festival is, it's grown its programming based on what we're hearing on the ground.
1: Nice.
2: So people were saying, there's so much great music here, you know, and then we're like, well, why don't we showcase music? There's so much great dance. Why don't we tap into that and into performing arts, etc.? So it grew from community's interest and getting a behind-the-scenes look on a variety of arts that are existing within the Eastside Arts District, and kind of getting them that backdoor experience and getting them deeper involved in the community.
1: Love that. So if I am brand spanking new, just heard about the festival, let's say I know about the culture, you know, Culture Crawl, mm-hmm. but I don't know anything about the festival, would you advise that I, like, check out a website to kind of navigate first? Like, what tips would you offer?
2: Absolutely. I would definitely start on our website, eastsideartsfestival.ca. And from there on our homepage is our schedule, which gives you an overview of all the festival offerings. If you're not a website person and you're living on socials only, you can head up at eastsidearts_van, eastsidearts_van, to get a summary of also what we're up to. We have great kind of collections where you can browse the schedule, get to know each of the diversity of programs, get a little bit of taste of everything from our walking tours to our visual art workshops, our dance co-presentations, and our music event on July 25th.
1: I love it. And is there ticketed events? Like, how does that work? Or is it a combination of ticket and free?
2: Yeah, absolutely. So there's a range of different offerings. There's ticketed events, so our workshops and walking tours are all ticketed.
1: Mm-hmm.
2: We're also co-presenting this year's Dance Deck, which is an outdoor dance festival that's led by Bell Spiral Dance Projects. It's an opportunity for people to get an intimate experience with dancers, including some that are a part of Ballet BC, which is very exciting, without the constraints of choreography. So they're all self-directed.
1: Mm-hmm.
2: So that will be ticketed as well.
1: Nice.
2: But we also have a free concert in McLean Park on July 25th that is in partnership with the Rickshaw Theater.
1: Awesome.
2: And that goes from 3 to 8 p.m. We'll have a beer garden. We'll have an art market. We'll have some free public art activities led by Enabling Arts,
1: nice.
2: Writers Exchange, and Alternative Creations. And we'll have some food trucks for people to explore as well. So that's just a free community celebration. And then we're also going to have a really fun and quirky activation at the Kamloops Plaza on July 18th. It's going to be a poetry and clown engagement. So you'll get some prompts and a poem will be magically delivered your way at the plaza.
1: Okay. I like it. What would you say you're most excited about when you think about the festival?
2: Oh, I would say I'm always excited for the concert in the park.
1: Nice.
2: I love a community celebration. And we have some really awesome artists this year. We're working with Buddy, Wax, Stephen Ham, Big Rig, and Jody Glenham will be on DJ.
1: Nice.
2: But as far as our other programming throughout the week, I'm really excited about something new we're doing this year, which is we're doing a number of artist-led walking tours.
1: Okay, cool.
2: So these are artists that are in the Crawl or in the Eastside Arts District. So we're introducing a very diverse range of walking tours, including a sound, a recording walking tour, public art, a photography walking tour, a plein air drawing walking tour.
1: Okay.
2: So I'm excited, and I definitely will be hitching myself to some of those walking tours and taking part.
1: I love it, and I love a walking tour. I mean, I love to walk, so walking tours are everything, so I am so down for that. You mentioned food trucks, because I love to talk about food on this show, so not only will there be food trucks, but I'm sure that it's also encouraged to like support food businesses in the area as well.
2: Absolutely. Mm-hmm. I definitely recommend. There's some lovely restaurants all throughout the district, everywhere from Chinatown to Strathcona, East Village, and more that people can explore. I know I have a few of my own favorites in the neighborhood that I'm going to be checking out. And then we also have some local partners who will be bringing those food trucks again. And as well, a lot of the workshops we're hosting are taking place in unconventional spaces.
1: Okay.
2: And in this case, they're in breweries. So we're working with Lupulo, Superflux, and East Van Brewing, who all offer their own kind of fun flair food.
1: Nice.
2: So if you want to do an art workshop and keep yourself entertained by having a little bit of a drink, having a little bit of a snack, that will all be available. And I highly encourage people to do so.
1: Love it. Art, music, food, walking. I mean, community. It is a vibe. It is a vibe. I'm so excited for this. Before I let you go, is there anything that maybe you might have missed that you wanted to share since you were here, since you made it up to the mountain?
2: Oh, I would love to just say that take a check, look at our website, yes. Check out our Instagram. I hope there's something for everyone. You might know someone who's even leading a walking tour, hosting a workshop, or performing on stage, because this is a really grassroots local festival. So we're really hoping to represent and uplift the community this year. So we hope to see you there. Join us on the park day, grab a walking tour ticket, a workshop ticket, and we'll see you there.
1: Yes, we will see you there. And guys, yeah. I'm going to put all the links, website, Instagram, all of the things in the show notes today. So no stressing if you're out in the streets as you're listening. You'll be able to get all the information. And I do highly encourage that you check out the website, because it will also kind of give a map, right, of like an understanding of, because you named some of the areas that it's going to cover, like the Strathcona, you know, East Village, that type of thing. So
2: definitely. I would check our festival website for a overview of the programming. Yeah. There's also an FAQs and links to all of the individual event pages, which will include things like accessibility information,
1: yes.
2: How to, where to. If you're wondering about the district boundaries and various different culture
1: yes.
2: producers within the area, I actually would recommend you check out one of our other websites, which is the eastsidearchdistrict.ca. And this is a map that highlights all the cultural assets within the district, as well as artists and producers living in this area of the city. It's a great resource to get to learn this part of the city. So I would definitely highly recommend you give that a peruse.
1: Love that. So I'm also going to put that website, eastsidearchdistrict.ca, so that people can get an idea of the areas, the geographical areas that it covers, and then go back to kind of decide what suits your fancy, what you're down for. I am so excited for this. Thank you so much for, again, coming up and chatting with me today. And again, guys, if you're into art, music, dance even, like, you know, all the things, food, community, vibes. This is going to be the festival. This is definitely going to be the festival. 10 days of fun. Again, thank you so much, Sierra, for joining me. And what I'm going to do next is I'm going to play a couple of tracks that I discovered on the CJSF Digital Library this week that they're on repeat, guys. These are some beats that I'm so excited about. So I am going to hit it off with a track called Friends.

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1: Something curious, something cultural, something unserious, sometimes serious, something mundane, something everyday, though not even really that. 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
2: 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Before the break, you heard the track Friends by Oliver Knight, followed by Omega Mighty with Mankind. Now, I have another interview that I am about to share. It is one that I did. It was such a fun chat that I did with Calgary-based hip-hop and R&B artist BK1. But before we get into our chat, I am going to play a couple of tracks. Let's take a listen to BK1.

0: to be the lightning.
1: I don't think you know how much I want to live in your light. 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

0: 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You're listening to Campus and Community Radio broadcasting from Burnaby. My name is Nicole, and I stumbled on my next guest when I was at the Sled Island Music and Arts Festival in Calgary last month. BK1 performed a song with Hinde, who is an artist that I interviewed back in December, and they both were fantastic. I was lucky to get a chance to meet, chat, we exchanged socials, and took some photos even after the show. It was a vibe. So when I returned back to BC, I reached out to schedule an interview, and here we are. So, BK, welcome to the show. How are you?
1: Thank you so much for having me. I'm doing fantastic. Today is a Friday. I've not been paying attention at work. So yeah, it's going great.
0: I love to hear it. I love to hear it. So you are a Calgary-based hip hop and R&B artist. First off, I would love to have you share with listeners, what has your journey been like? Getting connected to your craft, to your talents?
1: Well, it's hard to condense, but I would say it's been an extremely eye-opening journey, and it's been one of self-discovery too, because I essentially started as a bedroom artist, I stumbled on GarageBand on my phone. Yeah, when I was in university, I was just piecing stuff together, and I was like, oh, this is actually so fun. I would post my beats online, and maybe like three of my friends would see it, and then I'll take it down and be like, this is ridiculous. So so that's how my journey started, and then it progressed to like going to open mics just to watch. And then I actually participated around I'm going to say like 2019, 2020, around the pandemic. So and then now we're in 2026, and I've performed at things like the Ethnic Festival of the Arts, with the Tribe Artist Society at Folk Fest, at a lot of cool things, Ship Hop, of course. It started with curiosity that has, I would say it was always there from the very beginning, but, I tried to push it to the side to focus on school, but, this is more fun.
0: And you know what? Life is not just for living, it's for having a good time. So I'm glad that you know what I mean? I'm glad that you made sure to embrace the fun in life. Can you tell me a little bit about the inspiration, like what has inspired you to create your own sound?
1: I think my inspiration comes from, I think I've always had like an innate desire to express myself in this particular way. I can't really say why, but I just know that it's always been, like that. So I think that me seeing artists that I've been inspired by growing up, like even from, just seeing like my mom's music taste, or like from church, being in the choir, children's choir, all that kind of stuff. Yeah, I think being exposed to people that were incredibly great vocalists and seeing how they moved me to feel something, as someone who struggled to express my emotions outside of that, it inspired me to be like, I can actually do this on my own, as well. I can write something, I can say something, I can sing something, so it's really
0: I love that. Okay, and I used to live in Calgary for quite some time. So I'm originally from Toronto. I tell a lot of people, like, Calgary does have a really good art scene. It does have a really good music scene. How has it, shared a lot of the festivals and sort of shows that you've done so far? How have you find Calgary been for you as a musician?
1: Calgary has been a whirlwind for one, because I started out, when I didn't even, I myself didn't even know that there was a creative scene when I started. It was actually Tiffany who ushered me in because,
0: Hey.
1: yeah, shout out to Tiffany, honestly.
0: Shout out
1: Like,
0: to
1: I wonder my life
0: Tiffany.
1: at this point. Shout out to T. And like around that, I'm gonna say 2018-ish period or so, I was, I was still at the, I was going to the UFC, and my friend and I, on a night out, we ended up at Simply Irie, which,
0: Hey.
1: her parents owned. Great
0: Yes.
1: establishment, shout out to them as well.
0: Yeah.
1: And yeah, we were there till like 3 a.m. and T was actually helping at the restaurant with her parents, so she was serving us. And she was like, yeah, you want to hear my music, you want to hear my music. And I was like, okay. And my friend was like, oh, she also makes beats, and like, she has some talent. And I was like, oh God, there's no way. So yeah, since then T started inviting me to stuff, and it was like kind of smaller scale open mics, rap battles, things like that. And like, now I'm seeing Calgary scene be more, have a higher level of organization. Like,
0: Yes.
1: people are doing things, yeah, on a larger scale, being more strategic instead of just kind of like, I think we've always been known for having a more chill vibe. Like, you just come and do your thing, people fold their hands and hide in the corners of the room watching you. But yeah, so much has changed. Even the culture of the audience has changed in Calgary, honestly. So like, it's been a whirlwind of an experience, but it's like, I've been seeing such continued growth. And I think even myself, like, I'm a testament to that as well,
0: I
1: so.
0: love it. I love it. What do you hope to see either like for the rest of this year and then onward?
1: So my goals are, first things first, to have a body of workout. I love things that are based on, like, concepts, or even if it's not high concept, just having something that's a collection, like a solid body of work that can show it. It always gives a bigger picture of who you are than, singles can. Although singles are, amazing, and I mean, they've done a lot for me. Yeah, so like, definitely my goals are to have my first project, my debut project out, which is my EP. It's definitely, it's been years in the making, actually. And it started with through my residency with Third Verse Records. And yeah, it was all ready to go about, I'm gonna say, a year back, but we just had some, like, circumstances, life, things beyond our control. So I decided that I was going to start from scratch again,
0: I love it.
1: so yeah. So what everything that's going to come from me, like, between now and like the end of this year and next year, is just going to be like that process of me starting from the beginning again.
0: Wow, I love that. Okay, so my next question then is helpful to new people who maybe have just want to become a musician or a creative in some way. And the fact that you worked on a project and then decided to like restart it again, what advice do you have for somebody new getting into the game? Because I feel like some people wouldn't do that. I like to do that. I'm like, you know what? I'll scrap this. I'll start over
1: Just
0: again. I have
1: scrap it,
0: no
1: yeah,
0: problem.
1: you know,
0: I have no
1: yeah.
0: problems. But what advice would you give to like somebody new, like who wants to get started in the game as a musician?
1: My advice would be to always make sure that you work on knowing yourself, because the sound comes after. All these things are a product of, like, I think the more you're in touch with yourself and what you're supposed to be doing, it gives you a stronger ground to stand on, especially if you're new, because at the newer stages is actually when, like, the most, like, nonsense happens. So, just because, you're still figuring it out, like, it will be from yourself, it will be from other people. So, and that's actually the easiest stage to quit as well, because
0: Yes,
1: of,
0: true.
1: yeah, like, being faced with circumstances and not knowing how to move past, or even something like this, having to rebuild is not easy. So I would say, have a good knowledge of yourself. Use discernment to pick your team, your collaborators. Don't be afraid to reach out for help, and always have the mind of a child to learn, like, absorb things.
0: You know what? That is like, I asked this question to almost every creative person that I chat with. And that was a
1: Okay.
0: really great answer, is like, revert back to sort of that childlike mentality to absorb information, right? Kind of be open to be a sponge.
1: 100%.
0: I
1: Yeah.
0: love
1: Yeah.
0: that. I absolutely love that. Now, can we chat a little bit about, I mentioned in the intro that I saw you at Slat Island. You were performing with Tunde. Do you want to talk a little bit about that track?
1: Yes, we performed our collab drop. We dropped it in April, probably on the 24th of April, I think. It's called What You Take Me For, and it's definitely a special track for both of us because we conceptualized it in 2023 when we were both much less experienced, and I don't know. I think it's a testament to both our friendship and also our working like relationship as collaborators. So What You Take Me For is, like, as the name in kind of sounds, it's kind of like braggadocious. It's kind of like kind of saying to people who maybe haven't believed in you or haven't gotten the vision, so to speak. It's kind of like, I am that, I'm all that, kind of vibe. And so we thought it would be cool. I always like to see women, like, saying whatever they want to say, bigging themselves up. So
0: Period.
1: clock it. Yeah, so
0: We're
1: that's
0: clocking
1: exactly, we are, so you guys better listen. So
0: it.
1: yeah, that's kind of like the deal with that track. We had Polo as the mixing engineer, Polo Show. I'm not sure if you're familiar with him, but he's a great
0: No.
1: rapper out here. Yeah.
0: Okay, I love to hear that. Love to hear that.
1: Yeah,
0: And
1: an engineer.
0: do you have any upcoming like shows over the next little while, or are you kind of like laying low over the summer? What's the vibe?
1: I'm mostly laying low, but I will probably sporadically pick up some shows here and there. I was like, I'm just gonna lay low so I can focus on getting the project done and finalizing stuff. But every now and then someone will reach out to me and I'll be like, yes, of course I can come to that. So I'm sorry that I can't give very definitive information right now. But I mean, I will be co-hosting with Kinde at the Alcove on the 23rd of this month.
0: Oh, nice. Okay.
1: They're having an open jam. They've done it for years, and so we'll just be guiding that process. A lot of talented artists are gonna come, it's a live jam session, freestyling essentially.
0: Love that.
1: I'll be popping up at Sylvan July, which is going to be on the What is the Thursday? The last, sorry, the last Saturday of this month. Would that be the 26th or
0: Yeah,
1: 7th?
0: I think it's the 20s. But I mean, we have the time. Let's check it
1: Oh,
0: out.
1: I said it all wrong. It's the 25th of July,
0: 25th.
1: Saturday. Yeah. So it's gonna be at Sylvan Lake. It's an event
0: Oh.
1: where, we have these DJs who come out. They mostly spend like Afro beats, Afro tech, that
0: Yeah.
1: house, kind of stuff,
0: Yeah.
1: at the park in Sylvan Lake. It's kind of by the, it looks like a beach, really. It's
0: It
1: very,
0: does. It's very pretty. It's very, very pretty.
1: So I'll be popping
0: That's
1: up,
0: fun.
1: I'll be performing What You Take Me For with Kinde and also Basement, which is
0: Okay.
1: my debut single from my EP.
0: And guys, I'm gonna be playing Basement shortly after our conversation. So stay tuned for
1: Love
0: that. But I do have a couple of questions before I let you go. One of the main things that I like to ask is because on this show, Beats and Eats, I love to talk about food as well as music
1: it.
0: and events and stuff
1: The
0: like that.
1: key
0: So
1: to my
0: my
1: heart.
0: listen. Are you first and foremost, do you like to cook yourself?
1: I do like to cook. I don't always do it with a smile on my face, but I do like it though,
0: I feel you. I feel you with my heart there. What are some of
1: Yeah.
0: the things that you like to make? We'll start off with that first. What are some of the things that you personally like to make?
1: These days, I've been making a lot of steak, and I don't know. I'm gonna have to blame Kinde for that one because it wasn't really a thing. But yeah, she's always like, "I made the steak, I made the steak," and I was like, "You know what? Let me see what this is about." So yeah, I've been making steak with caramelized onions, veggies on the side. Yeah, and I love it because it makes you feel fancy at home with such little effort, honestly.
0: Clearly, yes, absolutely. I love that's what you said. That is not what I expected you to say, but I love
1: Really? What did you
0: that.
1: expect?
0: I
1: Probably
0: don't
1: some kind of
0: know.
1: rice,
0: Exactly.
1: maybe. Yeah.
0: So I love that. I love a steak. I mean, and when I lived in Calgary, I ate it way more than I do now.
1: Right?
0: So I mean, eat for me. I think that that is awesome.
1: We got you. We got you.
0: Absolutely. And when you're in the Calgary streets, what's like your go-to, like, especially if you're like, let's say you're going to be performing, like, what is something like you like to eat?
1: Oh, I would probably say pho, like, go to a nice
0: What?
1: Vietnamese spot. Yeah, have a peanut
0: Yes.
1: satay, clear your throat. You're like, I'm ready to bring the house down. Yeah,
0: I love
1: exactly.
0: that
1: Definitely
0: is
1: pho.
0: yes, I love a thought. And you know what? It's so true. It kind of just like clears it all.
1: Just cleanses you.
0: Yes. And so filling too at the same time. Oh my gosh. And last question, last big question. Are you a baker or are you more the savory type of person?
1: Savory, 100%.
0: You know what? I'm that girl
1: Yeah,
0: too.
1: because I freestyle cooking. Like, it's just the measurements, the precision of baking. I have baked before, and I don't like the precision. It's like it has to be 1/3 of a teaspoon of this. And the truth is, if you don't follow those instructions, it might not turn out nice.
0: It's honey, it's too strict for me. It's too strict
1: It's
0: for
1: too strict.
0: me.
1: The pressure is high, Like, I have to get this bread right. Like, I have to make sure this is 250 mils exact. Yeah.
0: Absolutely,
1: Savory all the
0: absolutely.
1: way.
0: And last question before I kind of get your socials and show how people can connect with you is, okay, so you're in Calgary right now. You're gonna do something, a little something in Sylvan Lake. Are you open to like venturing out of Alberta yet? Like once the EP drops, is that something you're
1: Yeah,
0: open to?
1: 100%. I think yeah, these things are it's hard to plan so far ahead of time, but it's definitely on the vision board to go to other parts of Canada. I mean, specifically here, I would be interested in BC and Toronto. Yeah, I think Ontario has I love that they have such a deep connection and are so active, yeah, on the music scene, specifically Toronto, of course.
0: Hundred
1: Like,
0: percent.
1: yeah, it's such a hub for music. So I think that bridging the gap between like this province and places like there would be amazing. And I would like to see what the sound looks like as well when, these kinds of people cross
0: Right.
1: over. Yeah.
0: Absolutely,
1: It's like
0: absolutely.
1: unexplored territory for
0: Well,
1: the
0: when
1: most
0: the
1: part, yeah.
0: for sure, when the EP drops, please come the BC way, you know what I mean? And you can
1: Yes.
0: pop by the radio station, come and check us out at CJSF. We would love to
1: I would
0: have
1: love to. I definitely will.
0: you. Yes, absolutely. Okay, so now socials. For those who have been hearing your conversation, loving the vibe, loving your energy, they're going to hear your music in a hot second. If they want to connect with you, how can they?
1: I mean, you guys can find me on my Instagram, I have a website, bk1.com. My Instagram is bk1, which is BKAY space WON, BK1. I'm on TikTok as well. You can find my music pretty much on any platform you listen to anything. So yeah, Apple, Spotify, yeah, you can find me, yeah, all
0: In
1: those
0: all the
1: places.
0: places. I love it.
1: All
0: And
1: the places.
0: I'm gonna ensure that I put some links in the show notes so that you can get connected to BK1. You can check out, the music, the vibe, the website, the socials, all of the things. again, I just want to thank you so much for hanging out with me. I'm so glad that we got to meet in Calgary, and I hope that you're able to make a visit to these BC streets and check us out.
1: Absolutely. It was such a pleasure meeting you. Thank you for, showing up to support us, even though you're, shoveling back and forth. And yeah, you have a wonderful energy, and thank you for inviting me into this space too. Thank you.
0: Thank you so much, Benkei. And until next time, because honestly, when the EP's out, we're going to have you back and we'll talk about, hearing
1: Yes.
0: some of the music, some of the tracks, and all of the things. But all right. Thank you.
1: So then, thank you.
2: And that was my conversation with BK1. As I mentioned when we were chatting, I am going to play a track from BK1, which is Basement. And after that, I am going to play the BK1 and Kinde collab, What You Take Me For. But first, here is Basement.

BK1 and Kinde on their collab. I love how the acronyms of this song is WTF, but the track is What You Take Me For. And just like that, we are at the end of the show. Thank you so much for joining me for another episode of Beats and Eats on CJSF 90.1 FM in Burnaby. I am your host, Nicole, and you know you can connect with Beats and Eats on Instagram at Beats and Eats BC, or you can send a text to 778-782-2573 anytime you feel like it, especially when I'm on air. But before Sebastian joins with his open mic show, I am going to play a couple more tracks, starting off with Omar is going to play us out with I've Been Waiting, and then I think we're going to hear a little bit from Dina with Imaginary Friends.

Good afternoon, everyone, and you're listening to CGSF 90.1 FM Burnaby. This is George Bastian, and welcome to today's show. Well, this episode is going to be episode 7, which is called The Space Between Sounds. So, in previous episodes, we have explored how music changes through its genres, its cultures, its technology, and its experimentation. But today, I want to slow things down a little bit and look at another part of music, a different type of a broad genre of music that often gets unnoticed, which is space. So what do you think of that? So when we think about music, we usually focus on melodies, rhythms, or lyrics. But just as important are the moments between those sounds, are the silence, its atmosphere, and texture, all of the shapes that the way we experience a piece of music. So throughout this hour, we'll move through ambient music, minimalism, modern classical works, post-rock, field recordings, electroacoustic music, jazz, and experimental sounds in a more broader experimental contemporary approach. So instead of asking listeners to just focus on what's happening all the time, this episode invites you to notice what happens when music leaves the room to breathe. Well, let's get into it. We're going to have our first set of songs with us today. First one up is going to be Doubt by Claire Rousey, which is an ambient piece. Let's see how this sounds.

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That was an ambient piece. Next up, we're going to do something different, which is minimalism, from the song Suspension of Swallowed Earth by Carolis Coverdale.

This is CGSF 90.1 FM Burnaby, and that was Suspension of Swallowed Earth by Carolus Coverdale. Next up, for the last song of this set, we have a modern classical piece, which uses experimental influences. So, next up is The Laws of Nature by Andrew Staniland.

Yes, tomorrow. Yes.

0: This is CGSF 90.1 FM Burnaby, and that was The Laws of Nature by Andrew Staniland. So this first set was about slowing down and paying attention to the sounds itself. Unlike the other episodes, which focus more on the rhythm, the melody, and the harmony, this one is more focused on the experimentation of making that environment of sound. So the first one we played was Doubt by Claire Rousey, which is an ambient piece, and this one focuses on the space, more like layering the instruments, and the work that Claire did was very, very, very grand, very, very huge, and it's about trying to grab your attention from the way that pop music does. So instead of like doing the traditional sounds, it creates an environment that you can simply exist inside. The next one we played was a minimalist inspired piece, which takes on a similar approach. We played for you Suspension of Swallowed Earth by Carolus Coverdale, which focuses on building the music from small changes that gradually unfolds over time. So instead of making this a consistent introduction of new ideas, they often let familiar sounds evolve naturally. Now, the last piece you just heard now is a modern classical piece with a twist in it, which uses more experimentation, more of the electronic vibes, which it continues exploring these ideas by focusing more on this texture, as you've heard from like the last little bit, its movements, from having the different panning happens, the different layering of sounds, the arrangement of like the strings and the synths and stuff, and the space also is just as important as the melody itself. And that song was The Laws of Nature by Andrew Staniland. And together, these pieces reminds us that sometimes the quietest moments are the ones that leave the biggest impression. So before we continue, here's a quick public service announcement.
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2: 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I've been part of the music scene for more than 30 years. I was diagnosed with bipolar disorder, and my whole life was thrown sideways. As part of my recovery, I've slowly returned to the music that I love. Join me and my resilient guests for no-holds-barred conversations right here on CJSF 90.1 FM, Simon Fraser University, Thursdays at 12:30 a.m. And until then, take care and be well.
0: All right, now we're going on to our next set of songs, and it's going to be a little bit different than what we've heard in the first set, which is going to be more having a bit more traditional-inspired influences while still focusing on it being experimental, contemporary, spatial music. So the first one we're going to do is a post-rock music genre, which is going to be on the song Consumed by Adonis O'Donis.

This is CGSF 90.1 FM Burnaby, and you just heard Consumed by Adonis O'Donis. So that was a post-rock piece that uses some experimental ambient influences. As you hear a lot of sounds that are like filling up the void and also filling up the space of the song rather than just having it just be with drums, guitar, vocals, and bass. It also adds additional sounds to make it feel like a really, really environmental type piece. So what we have next here is a cinematic soundtrack which uses some contemporary sounds, ambience, and a little bit of progressive rock in there. Where I'm going to play with you The Storm by Crown Lands.

This is CGSF 90.1 FM Burnaby, and that was Dawn by Crown Lands. Well, sorry for everyone that thought I was going to play The Storm. I put the wrong song in, but with this one has a very similar approach to what we were using, except for some of the little influences of the post of progressive rock. But

sounds of the birds, the ambience, the field recordings, and having that like synthesizer create that large space, it also works just as well as The Storm by Crown Lance. Next up, we're going to do a drone type piece that's also going to have a bunch of choral music, which is Until We're All Are Free by Jessica Moss.

0: You're listening to CGSF 90.1 FM Burnaby, and that was Until All Are Free by Jessica Moss. So this second set of songs explores how atmosphere can become the main focus of a piece of music. So we heard as three different genres using that kind of influence. So the first one was post-rock, which is from the song Consumed by Odonis Odonis, which moves away from its traditional verse and chorus songwriting and also allows ideas to develop gradually through the dynamics and texture. After that, we listen to a cinematic music, which uses that ambient drone-like piece, which was from the song Dawn by Crown Lands. And this creates like this emotional space, and it feels much larger than the individual notes that were being played. And then the last one was a combo of drone music and choral music from the song Until All Are Free by Jessica Moss, which encourages listeners to focus on the sustained sounds and the little changes that happen over time. Instead of filling this every moment with the activity, these genres remind us that music can be just as powerful when it gives us time to listen. And right now we have a quick public service announcement I'm going to play for you today.
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0: All right, now we're going to do our third set of songs, set list that is going to be with different subgenres of what we're focusing on in this episode about space and experimentalism and ambience. So right now we're going to do a Tokyo-based artist that is going to be using from his album Place, which focuses on like sound design and field recordings. This artist I'm talking about is Ruko, and I'm going to be playing his piece High Power.

This is CGSF 90.1 FM Burnaby, and you just heard High Power by Rukul. So this is a Tokyo-based artist, and this is from his album, which is called Place. And his work centers on atmosphere and small details of sound, and using field recording, synthesizers, and piano to make soundscapes. And that's a really interesting way to combine these to showcase the different types of ways music can be played, not just from a traditional setting. And what now, we're going to show a little bit of a different turn with this next song. It's going to be an electroacoustic piece, which is going to be Sonar by Gorpo Pop.

This is CGSF 90.1 FM Burnaby, and that was Sonar by Gorpopop. Next up is going to be an experimental electronic piece that focuses less on the rhythm and more on that feeling of environment. Next up I'm going to play is Gratitude by William Carnes Choices.

0: You're listening to CGSF 90.1 FM Burnaby, and that was Gratitude by William Carnes Choices. So, this section that we've looked at focuses on how the artists can blur the line between these everyday sounds and the music. And we had different genres that we were playing here. The first one up was Field Recordings, which we had from the Tokyo artist Rukul on the song High Power, which looks on how artists can use real environments to a composition and allows the ordinary sounds to become part of a listening experience. And then after that, we heard an electroacoustic music, which builds on the idea even more by combining recorded sounds with electronic processing and creates these pieces that exist somewhere between performances, compositions, and sound design, and is with the rhythmic feel to it. And then this one uses experimental electronic music with a bit of jazz twist, which continues pushing these boundaries by creating any sound as musical material, whether it comes from an instrument, a recording, or something entirely unexpected. And all these change the way we think about listening and has us encouraged to hear the familiar sounds in new ways. And now we're going to have a quick public service announcement.
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0: All right, now to close off today's show, we're going to play for you a slow jazz contemporary piece, which is with the piece Boy by Will Rosner.

This is CGSF 90.1 FM Burnaby, and that was Bully by Will Rosner. So throughout this episode, we have explored how music asks us listeners to listen a little bit differently to the pieces we hear. So instead of relying on the fast rhythms or familiar song structures with the forms, verse, chorus, these artists create something meaningful through the atmosphere, its texture, its silence, and its space. So whether you're going through ambient music, field recordings, contemporary classical works, or experimental sound, each piece reminds us that music isn't only about the notes we hear, it's also about the spaces between them. And sometimes the most memorable part of a piece isn't the loudest moment, but it's on the quieter ones that gives everything else room to breathe. So before we continue, we're going to listen to one more piece before the show ends. And we're going to do for you a special one, which is going to be from the French artist Julian Claus on his piece 3116, which is going to be more abstract sounds. It's a good way to end off the show. And as I say, this is George Bastian, and you've been listening to CGSF 90.1 FM Burnaby, and have a great day. And right now you're listening to 3116 by Julian Claus.

let's enjoy her song, which it has been chosen to the best, simply the best. Enjoy, everyone.

0: Yes, truly you are the best. What a powerful and beautiful song that Tina Turner sang it, you know, many times at many shows. And I am sure and positive that each one of you, you are the best. And thank you very much for listening to our radio show. Our warmest appreciation and thanks to Nicola Valley and across the country, all the listeners and outside of the country, and especially all the reservation across the country and United States and Mexico and many other places. And that is fantastic that you are listening to our program. At the studio, we have Charlotte, Call Me Negotiator, that she already set up, you know, her streamline, you know, that connected to China. Hello, China. It's so delighted to have you with us. And that is fantastic. It's 4 o'clock their time and 3 o'clock, basically 3:09 at Vancouver time, Canada time. The subject I have chosen today is destiny. And I would love to hear the subject of the destiny from Charlotte. Call me negotiator.
1: Hello, everyone.
2: Hello.
1: It's very nice to be here. And
0: thank you.
1: I really appreciate it. For the subject of destiny, I'd say I feel like there's no one single destiny because it would be like, for me, every pathway at the end of the each period of life is a destiny. So for me, I wouldn't say that the end of life is where we wanted to go, but it's like I would say like certain like goal based on different phase, because that's really like where I see it as like a North Star. If I have something that I wanted to achieve, and then I'm probably already reached the destiny from the last point, but then later on I would say, oh, then I feel lost, and I start to find what is the next one, what is the next destiny that I wanted to achieve there. Mm-hmm. And when I figure that out, it becomes the North Star that guided me to walk towards. So I wouldn't feel like there's a certain things that I wanted that I would call it, oh, that is something. I would just feel like that's the destiny that I want to go. I would see it as just simple desire, right? But that direction, mm-hmm, is where it can give me the guideline. So yeah, this is how I see this whole topic. Maybe I'm a little too young to talk about this, but yeah, that is basically how would I interpret it, and based on my life experience.
0: Beautiful. And destiny is wonderful to have all these different aspects, different opinion, and how we feel and how we choose the destiny. I would love to share from Dr. Holakoui, that Iranian-American psychologist, and he has 3 degrees in United States, and he established Radio Hamrah, radio personality based in Los Angeles, basically. And when I'm listening to his show from time to time, not all the time, the destiny, it came to my mind that how he delivered all the messages and based on the science. In every culture, we have so many artificial intonation wide. We have black magic, you know, all this kind of, you know, superstitious. Science is washing it away. It's fading all these unnecessary and false information. And science, we are living in the science world. Technology, you know, internet is amazing. It's just nonstop. And every day is a new progress, basically. And the way he described to his listeners and about the destiny, I just pass his own opinion based on the science, sharing it with you. Destiny is what we choose. Is not God has been given to us or higher power destined for us. You know what to do in our own life, and the mission is coming to us. He described it as a child. A lot of children, as a children, they choose to become a physician, a surgeon, a lawyer, a diplomatic, you know, going to, you know, to become a president, you know, to be in charge and, to, you know, in many, many fields, their mission and their wishes and dream is high as a child. The destiny is coming really from the childhood. That is your dream. By the time you're growing, you're catching your dream, you make it to the reality. And then it becomes your destiny. The destiny we have in our own life is based at our own decision. Whatever we choose. And somehow, the reason I chose Tina Turner, simply the best. She truly sang with so much joy and celebration of her victory that she has reached and connected internationally. A little girl, colored girl, coming from dysfunctional home, heavy addiction at her marriage time, raising four sons, and then it become a single mom, and dealing, you name it, you have, I'm sure a majority of you have seen her video, her songs, which is very inspiring, and also her movie. And at the childhood, when she was picking up at the farm, picking up the cotton flower, that was the time she said no. She said no to that stage. This is not for me. However, she opened her wing, her guts, and straighten her path with all the difficulties and abusive behavior that she was surrounded, left and right. She said no, and she got up each time. Every time she stand up taller than before. However, this is a great example for me. This is a great lesson, and it's good we review with one another as one nation, as one body, as one soul, that we give a hand to one another and walk through this path, this journey, with the victory. And basically, this is the way I could connect and to bring it to the field from Dr. Holakui, psychologist from Los Angeles, who has his own radio station, radio personality, and truly that is, that radio is, it has quite personality because it gives you the life jacket. It gives you the hope, and we conquer the weakness with ourselves, and we feel after the show, after his talk on the radio show, that is the time we feel, oh, I'm lightened, and there is a hope, and I can make it. No matter what, we all are standing up again, again and again. Anyhow, just that was the destiny that I thought I shared with you, and how the science describe every words, powerful words, to the field. And however, the world is very strong and is powerful. Is the world that we can, it has a power that we can move on and bring and change the world to the better place with the positivity. And right now, let's go to listen another song that has been chosen by Nicola Valli, dedicating it to the Nicola Valli, Ring of Fire by Johnny Cash. Enjoy, everyone.

That was the music was has been dedicated to Nicola Valley, indigenous people that they really love that song.

0: Hello.
1: Hello, Shekhlach. This is from Free Voices Radio Station. How are you doing?
0: Hello,
1: how are you doing?
0: Hello?
1: Hello, can you hear us? Can you hear us?
0: Hello,
1: can you hear us?
0: You're pretty choppy.
1: Can you hear right now?
0: I can barely hear you.
1: Okay, I'm going to call you back again. We are going to start all over again. Okay.
0: Okay,
1: thank you. Sorry about that. It's the bad reception that we have. We are going to give a try one more time. Sometimes our reception is not connecting properly, and today is one of those days. Hello? Hello, can you hear us? Hello? Can you hear us?
0: I can hear you. Can you hear me?
1: Yes, I can hear you. Yes, how are you doing? How are you doing?
0: I'm doing all right.
1: Beautiful. It's lovely to have you on the show. And, you know, basically it's just, is a privilege. And however, the subject of the show today is destiny. So how do you see... We would love to hear your voice, you know, your view about this. Destiny. Yes.
0: Destiny. Destiny and fate are kind of like the same thing. Fate is kind of predetermined.
1: Yeah.
0: We have no involvement in which the end product's going to be, but destiny, you can kind of alter it, you know, because you can actively work at the outcome you want.
1: Yes.
0: So, because a lot of people kind of mistake destiny and fate to be the same, but they kind of are but aren't, because one is a stuck like a train tracks.
1: Yes.
0: You're always going to end up at point B, whereas destiny is like a car. you can come into a roadblock and take a different route to get to your final destination.
1: Right.
0: So that's what I think about destiny. You know, we can kind of alter it. You know, it's it's still going to get us from A to B. It's just how we're going to, what B is going to look like for us once we achieve our destiny.
1: Right.
0: Yeah, so that's my thoughts on destiny.
1: That's wonderful. It is so wonderful that with the limited time and you're still in the process of the healing and the process of the medical care, that you give us this chance to be the voice of Nicola Valley, and from reservation, the heart of the reservation, indigenous people, the landowner of the country, and is so powerful and is so encouraging that we have you live

on the air for so many years. And it's really an honor to have you here. And we are going to catch up next week, the same time with you. And thank you so much to be with us and giving us that opportunity to make that connection through your reservation. You know, I'm sure they listen to this program, and it's so delightful and powerful. Thank you so much for your time. I believe today we are having a very bad connection. You know, it's getting on and off, and all the blessing to Nicola Valley, the place that Chief Shackley was the host of this program, is coming from that area, and right now he is the eagle of his path that he is on the new journey to be landed, whatever he's supposed to be. And the next song that we are going to have is the Earth Song from Michael Jackson. Enjoy, everyone.

Again, today we are having some difficulties. Here we go.

Beautiful Michael Jackson, the earth. He truly shaking up with his talent, the earth. And it's too bad he left the Mother Earth so soon and so early. And a lot of artists leaving the Mother Earth because of the addiction and overwhelming of all the success, basically. God bless his soul and his family. And he left significant, remarkable art and dancing and the music, even till today, after many years, still is alive, you know, with us. And truly, what about us? This is something that I would like to address it to the leaders of the country that they are involved, like Ukraine and Middle East, with the war. And I wish the land, you know, every country to have a peace, to have a beautiful life, truly living with the happiness. We are born to be happy. We are not born to be suffered and having difficulties. And I hope, and my wishes and my prayers is that all these leaders of the country, every country, thinking about what about us. Before the election, there is so much promises, you know, about the community. And after taking their, you know, position by the election, by the people they have been elected, they forget their promises. What about us? And I hope and my wish is that they remember their promises and stick and bring their best of themselves, of their personality, for the benefit of their country and the community, because with the harmony and the peace, we can make this place a better place. I am going to have another song of the Disney, Summertime. Is the music video that it has been chosen by Shakhlakh, the brother of Chief Shakli from Nicola Valley, that I was supposed to provide it before his talk, but because today we are having some difficulties with the reception. However, I wasn't able to play it before his talk. Here we go. And I hope each one of you enjoy that. Enjoy the summertime. Truly is the summertime. And which is a very short time of the year. The sun is coming, comes and goes. And the name of the song is Summertime. Enjoy, everyone.

That was the song was has been chosen by Chief Shackley. Anyhow, our program is going to be ended. Thank you very much to be with us, you know, at the Free Voices, at the CJSF 90.1 FM Burnaby, the campus community radio station from Simon Fraser University. We are going to be with you the next week from 3 to 4 o'clock. Enjoy the rest of the day and have a beautiful week. Peace for the world. Thank you very much, everyone. Bye for now.

0: welcome back to Call Me Negotiator, and we are on air every Thursday 4 to 5 p.m. And today we have our guest. And I have to say that I wanted to talk to him for a long time, and finally we got the chance. I will let him to talk about his life, his work, and what he finds meaningful, why he decided to be dedicated into this area. Hi, Pablo.
1: That's right. Hi. Nice to be here.
0: Yeah. Well, like, it was really nice, but like, I wanted to get started with the time that I met you. I feel like every time I met you, almost, you were outside planning something.
1: Correct. Yes, we always cross our paths where I'm moving in from the garden or just howling vegetables. We are quite neighbors, so we see each other on Thursdays, quite busy, because that's at the garden as well. We are quite busy that day.
0: Yeah, so that I really appreciate that you make time to join us. Well, like, our show is really cross-cultural, which, as you see, we're on air in Vancouver, Canada, but as at the same time, we're live streaming to Chinese platform, and our Chinese audiences are all over the place, like, all over the world, let's say. A lot of them are in China. Some of them are in North America, like California, New York. Some of them are in Richmond here. Sometimes I meet people one or two of them, I realize those Chinese audiences are not just in China, right? And I think some people they might listening or watching us in Australia or New Zealand, and then I know those places, they are big at planting and this nature thing. So I have to be careful because I lack of knowledge in this field. So could you share a little bit about your story? Because I know people are from everywhere, and then they decided to live in Vancouver. And what about you? Where did you start your journey, and why you choose to stay here and do what you do?
1: Yeah, so just put a bit of context. I am the garden manager here at Embark Sustainability. Embark Sustainability is a nonprofit organization based in Simon Fraser University, and we have learning gardens.
0: Right.
1: So I'm responsible to keep those gardens producing, keep those gardens safe for visitors. So my journey started around 2015 when I joined Embark Sustainability. But before that, I did my secondary school and in an agricultural school, and later I did my undergraduate in a university in agriculture, so I have a background in agriculture. So growing food has been all my life, going from secondary school, university, and postgraduate studies as well, in growing food and finding the land and spaces where agriculture can be grown extensively. Here in Vancouver, I arrived in 2007, and you know, took time to settle down, to find a job, and surprisingly, I joined Embark in 2014 and 2015, and continue applying the knowledge and rather than doing extensive agriculture. Suddenly I moved into urban agriculture, growing vegetables and food in a highly dense populated spaces like is Vancouver and Burnaby, and in a space like a campus where it's all buildings.
0: Right.
1: So that's how is my journey has been, what I have been doing over the last 11 years.
0: Oh, you've been doing this for 11 years. That's really a long time.
1: It is.
0: I wonder, were you in Canada before? Did you, where will you start, like, where did you born?
1: Oh, yeah. So I'm originally from Ecuador.
0: Ecuador?
1: Yeah, Ecuador. South America.
0: Okay.
1: Yeah,
0: wow.
1: Over there, I did my undergraduate studies. And graduating as an agronomist. And later, I had the opportunity to go and study in Europe. Mm-hmm. So I did a master's degree in soil science in Belgium, and a master's degree in landscape ecology and garden management in the United Kingdom. Oh. And later, I did my PhD studies in London, King's College London. So, yeah.
0: That's so not just surprising, it's very impressive, because I've never had any guest or anybody that I remember in my life that from Ecuador. So I got excited, very excited when the moment that you said Ecuador, because I was like, is that the Ecuador in South America?
1: Correct. Yeah.
0: And however, you are not just somebody who's staying in America, you went to Europe, you're pretty much like the global citizen, or had that experience.
1: Yes, I had experience to be a global citizen. So during my research in my postgraduate research, so I had the opportunity to live in Finland for 4 years.
0: Oh, no way.
1: So, and then, yeah, Canada was a call later. As I say, I had the opportunity to live in different countries, and we settled roots here in Canada, in Vancouver mainly, because of the weather.
0: Oh, because of the weather?
1: Yes. After 4 years living in Helsinki, when you have temperatures of minus 35 during the winter,
0: right.
1: You want to appreciate a warmer temperature. And Vancouver offers that.
0: Yeah, but Vancouver is probably the only city in Canada that's not under like 30 degrees under zero, right? Like, I've never lived to somewhere like super cold, so I don't even know how to describe that kind of weather or temperature. Is there any place that in Finland that they like Vancouver that like a little bit warm?
1: No, I don't think so.
0: Oh,
1: yeah. It can get warm, yes. They have a lovely summer starting in May and June and July. They also will have a good gardening season, but not as warm here. Here in Vancouver, we are very lucky because the whole Pacific Northwest has a very, is a temperate rainforest. We have the sea influences the weather patterns in the continent. So, yeah, we have lots of rain, but mild temperatures.
0: Oh, interesting.
1: Which is great for growing food. So that is a place to come and grow food. Here in Vancouver, we encouraged our gardeners to grow vegetables year-round.
0: Okay. So I've never been to Ecuador or any place in South America, I think. So I assume the weather there is very hot.
1: That's a good assumption. However, it's not the case.
0: Oh, okay. So it's still cold? It could be cold?
1: So, yeah, in Ecuador, we have three geographical regions. So you have the coast close to the Pacific Ocean, which we have a temperature around 30 degrees during the day, 20 degrees at night. And then we have the Andes, which goes from sea level up to 3,000 meters above sea level.
0: Oh.
1: So, yes, so at 3,000 meters above sea level, you have a temperature of 10 degrees at night, sometimes 0 degrees. And during the day, we can get temperatures of 25 degrees. In the highlands, we have a temperature, let's say, 4 seasons in a day. So you start in the morning at 0 degrees at 6 o'clock in the morning.
0: Okay.
1: By lunchtime, you are at 25 degrees.
0: Oh.
1: And by 6 o'clock at night, you again tending 10 degrees. And by 10 o'clock at night, you are 0 degrees again.
0: Oh.
1: So you have.
0: You have 4 seasons in one day. Okay, maybe people should just go to Ecuador and to experience that.
1: Yeah. Oh. Yeah, you should. You should visit it, particularly because what we are seeing is we are familiar with the 4 seasons,
0: right.
1: Latitudinally, going from the Ecuador up to the North Pole or to the South Pole. But in Ecuador itself, we go from sea level up to the sky. So it's vertical how we move the weather. So, yeah. And then as well. We have the Amazon base, part of the Amazon basin, which we have tropical rainforest, and the temperature is around 20 degrees, humidity high, 100% humidity,
0: right?
1: As part of the biodiversity, so that's. That's completely different.
0: Yeah, that's quite a knowledge to me, to be honest, because I always feel like South America must be hot or warm at least the whole time. But like before we jump into what you're doing, because I know Embark Sustainability, this organization is a campus-based but nonprofit organization. Mm-hmm. So it's doing meaningful things, and the whole earth is getting warmer and warmer, so we do need organizations and people like you. But before we jump into that, I have to talk about your global multicultural experience, right?
1: Yeah.
0: So you moved to Europe, and then you adopt your probably master's and later PhDs in the UK, in Belgium, in Finland. You lived there at least. And the whole time, how did you pave your way to eventually like your destiny right now and right here? Because I wanted our audiences and fans to really understand that the possibilities of those lifestyle that we can choose, right?
1: Yeah.
0: So it's not a magical. It's not like, oh my God, it's super difficult. It's probably challenging, but we can, you know, like continue our path, but experience different things, pick up insights from our life experiences, and eventually we can choose where we want to live with intention.
1: Oh, that's okay. With intention. Well,
0: yes.
1: I will say that my path, my life path, hasn't been thought or it was no intention at the beginning.
0: Not linear.
1: Happens that it was after finishing university, I was working with an organization managing soil and water management. We had lots of support from Belgian universities.
0: Mm-hmm.
1: Therefore, I was able to get a scholarship to go to studying in Belgium.
0: Okay.
1: So that's how the path came through scholarships.
0: Sorry, did you get the scholarship before you go to Belgium?
1: Yes.
0: So you applied it when you were...
1: When I was working, yeah.
0: Working in Ecuador.
1: In Ecuador, yeah.
0: Okay.
1: So that is the path, how I...
0: You got the opportunity.
1: Good opportunity. Now, once I applied and then I got the opportunity, there comes the challenge, shall I accept? You know, is it... Never been abroad in a different country.
0: Yeah.
1: And once you arrive to Belgium, you have changed in 24 hours, you have changed all your, what you knew, your language. You no more speaking Spanish, you go to English.
0: Yeah.
1: Food, the food's completely different, which you are not used to. Cultural. You have a different culture,
0: right.
1: Different to ours. So, yeah, it's a period of settling, I will say at least 6 months. The first 3 months is a honeymoon, new place, new food,
0: right.
1: New environment. But after that, it's like, oh, what I'm doing here? and then it's what we call the cultural shock. So after the 6 months, you're like, okay, I can handle that.
0: Yeah.
1: Yeah. So, but after having that experience in Belgium, I went back to Ecuador to continue working with the organization who helped me to get the scholarship. And then I had the opportunity to apply for another scholarship to go to study in the UK. So as my first objective to go to Belgium was to learn a bit about soils. What are the best soils or the characteristics for a soil in order to grow food? And during that process came like, no, every land or soils are suitable for growing food.
0: Oh, okay.
1: Okay? So you have those areas where are not suitable for growing food, and so the question came, what we could do with that land? And then is when I got in contact with this a university in London, in the UK, where they, it was an agricultural college that teach about landscape ecology, restoration,
0: right,
1: and gardening. So if we cannot grow food in these lands, we at least can try to restore the ecology. And so I was very much into a landscape restoration. And that's how part of that. In the UK, of course, there is beautiful formal gardens. And they just combine these two. And then, yeah, so that's, and during that time, of course, you've been abroad for quite a while. You've been learning new cultures. You get to know people. And suddenly, yeah, you are married.
0: That's very sudden.
1: Yeah, and then you are forming a family. And suddenly, as a family, then we have opportunities to go to other places. Yeah. And again, it's like having the courage to say, the opportunity presents, and then you have the courage to say, yes, I'm taking that.
0: I see.
1: And taking the opportunity. That's how we moved as a family to Finland. Mm-hmm. And later, we, as a family, we moved to Vancouver.
0: I see. Well, like, that's a quite journey. I would say, like, I caught a few points. The first is that you were in Ecuador, and you were able to get resources and opportunities, right? So, because I heard a lot of people saying that, I don't have money, so I cannot study abroad. My English is not good, so I have to wait for my English skills to get really good, which never really happened on a lot of people. When they talk to me, right, I do not, like, you know, investigate or whatever. But that, like, they talk to me, they say it in public because they do want to improve and find strategies, but it just somehow took them 5 years, 10 years, and never really moved forward with this.
1: Yeah.
0: So my own experience is also, like, it's pretty much the same, but it's just different destinies, different countries, is that I wasn't ready. I wasn't ready at all when I got some opportunities, but I feel like I was preparing myself for some other opportunities that serve for the same purpose, right? It's like I wanted to explore the world. So maybe I'm a student. The only thing that I know was to become an international student. Yeah. So I was studying my English, but my English was also improved really, really slowly. However, when there's another opportunity that can serve some, because your attention is on this direction, right? Yeah. So I feel like for you, you were in Ecuador, and then you were probably looking for this kind of opportunity. That's why you find it.
1: Yes, absolutely. You are have that little interest, and when you find it, you apply for it, and you hope to get it. And when you get it, you are like, should I take now the opportunity?
0: Yeah,
1: but just take the opportunity, because, as I always say, the door opens only once.
0: That's it. I also feel it because I do have, like, that reminds me of one of my friend, and she had opportunities to go to somewhere. I think it was America to continue her study with some scholarship, but then it wasn't very smooth. So eventually she didn't go. And I think her lifestyle, of course, she could choose to keep searching, and at one point it will come, but then later on her life path changed to a different direction, which might be a good thing to do as well, but she did complain about what currently she had. So I felt like when we had the opportunity that we always wanted to go with that kind of purpose, we take it, because the opportunity or the specific things that's happening are normally out of our plan. It's not like what exactly in our mind.
1: Yes. As you say, your English never will be up to standards or what is needed.
0: Yeah.
1: But once you arrive to the place, you do your best in order to improve it. And the more you talk, the more you meet people, it improves almost every day. And so there is challenge. There are challenges.
0: Yeah.
1: But at the end of the day, we overcome it.
0: Right. Okay. I wanted to continue this, but after a bird note, we're going to hear. So that's also like part of the nature, by the way. And then we will continue and talk about how do we find our purpose, continue the path when the opportunities are very unexpected, and how we make a decision and with good judgment of if we're going to take it or not. Right.
1: Right.

Hello, welcome back to Coming Negotiator, and we're talking to Pablo. So he is working at Embark Sustainability, but then his experiences was so multicultural and globalized. And we were talking about

0: And then that really could change our life decisions, right? And so, Pablo, could you share a little bit about how did you find or what the pathways or tunnels for us to look for the potential resources that can support us to find potential opportunities and eventually guide us to the life path that we are supposed to go or what we wanted to?
1: Yeah, so in my case, I will say I had a background in growing in agriculture. Mm-hmm. I literally had a background in environmental science. And I was trying to find my job in environmental science. You know, Canada is very well known for the beautiful landscapes, mm-hmm. conservation, mining industries, lots of environmental work. Mm-hmm. But it was taking a little longer to try to find a job. And then when this opportunity with Embark came, I was like, I got all these skills in here. And why not to use? Of course, it's not my latest skill, mm-hmm. but it's one of my skills. So it's like just step back and look what the skills I have mm-hmm. and use them. That's why I started use my skills in agriculture, and that's how it got into applied to the job here in Embark Sustainability, and I got the job. Mm-hmm. And since then, I started growing food, and after a few years you realize I like doing this.
0: After a few years,
1: it takes a little while, because you know, you arrive, you have your degrees, you have done your studies, and you want to do a work that you have for what you've been studying for. You know, so you do your postgraduate studies, say I want to find a job in this field,
0: right?
1: But the opportunity doesn't show up, but our opportunity with requiring a skill that you have, and perhaps you don't consider as important as the latest skill. So I think we should remind ourselves that we have a set of skills that we use as stepping stones from moving from one to another to another. And suddenly you say, I want my job to be the last step that I have it. But the opportunity is one of your first steps, your first skills. So that takes a bit of time to process and for you internally say, yes, I can use that skill. And I went through that process. I say, okay, I cannot get a job in environmental science, which I would love to, but I have a job in agriculture, growing food, which is one of my skills. After accepting that, you start working, and suddenly you find this is rewarding.
0: Yeah.
1: This is rewarding because, as I say, we have a learning garden here in campus, and we are as well teaching students how to grow food. So there is a bit of education in there.
0: A lot of
1: motivating people how to grow food,
0: right.
1: How to not just take gardening as a hobby, which is not a hobby. It requires time and commitment.
0: Right.
1: And then you realize it's one of my skills, but I still don't have all the knowledge.
0: Right.
1: You know, it's like, I have some gaps in my knowledge. And then you start developing a bit more. So you still continue growing your knowledge, you continue developing new skills.
0: Right.
1: You know, it's like, I had my skills I know how to grow food. Mm-hmm. And the other thing is, how to teach people how to grow food.
0: That's a different ability.
1: Ability.
0: Yeah, right. Yeah. I feel like you mentioned two very important points that I do wanted to kind of emphasize. Mm-hmm. The first one is how to find opportunities, right? And realize that's the opportunity, because sometimes it doesn't show up as the ideal specific things that we created in our mind, right? For example, I saw some of our audiences would be like, let's say agricultural. Let's say if you study agriculture in China, a lot of people, they grow up in the farmland, in the countryside. They went to university, they will be like, if I study agriculture, do I go back to become a farmer, just become where I was and become who I was and go back to where I am? And then

0: And I would be like, oh, I don't see the point. However, your journey told them that this is just the ability. This, by the way, like, it's just one ability, the studying ability, yeah. The environment, the peers that you meet, and also the creativity, the exploring abilities that you find to get more resources to get you to a different platform. It's so different than when you learn agricultural by doing it when you from your hands-on experiences when you were, let's say, in the farmland, right? So I feel like that is very important because this got you to live in different part of the world in all those developed country with the most advanced skills and also knowledge, right? Mm-hmm. And also allows you to be able to choose where you wanted to live because Vancouver is an amazing place. And so that is really beyond of this specific skills or task offered from a job or a major from university, right?
1: Mm-hmm.
0: But of course, people can be really enthusiastic towards to agricultural and farmland knowledge in the West, the countries in the West, right? And then the second thing that I do wanted to dive deeper is how you talk about how to kind of really find that this is something that can help you to become to the level that self-actualization, which is be rewarded and enjoy and be really dedicated into the thing that you do, although you didn't realize it was like this in the beginning,
1: yeah.
0: Right?
1: Yeah.
0: So when you mention about, oh, after a few years, I realized this thing can mm-hmm. be rewarding.
1: Mm-hmm.
0: And then seems like you went through this journey, like a mental journey of course, in the beginning, you brought up the great point of like, hey, you have abilities to do this. So they might not necessarily align with specific majors in university because the university majors never really completely align with what's really happening and needed in the real world,
1: yeah.
0: Right?
1: Yeah.
0: So we always need this mindset. And this is another skill to be able to apply what we know and learn in the university with our majors to the real jobs. But when you get that, that is the transition point where it needs another sort of like this stage of adaptation, and a lot of people struggle with that. They have a hard time to accept what it is, and it seems like you took some time to accept it, and then you brought up this really important process, which is we need to dedicate it to put into work, and after a few time or long time, we can see the result, and the result is somewhere give us positive feedback and rewarding feeling.
1: Yes, so as I mentioned, you got your latest skills and you want to work on that and you think that you will economically and financially will be well off by applying those skills.
0: Mm-hmm.
1: But the opportunity opens up with another skill that you have and then you have to work a bit more in developing skills. But perhaps it's not as well paid as what you expected.
0: In the beginning.
1: But perhaps later you will realize, in my case, was like I start doing education in mm-hmm. elementary schools, doing gardening education and outdoor education with here in SFU. And that is something different and rewarding.
0: Mm.
1: It's a rewarding, like people here, for instance, in SFU, we had a gardener joined to our gardening cohort, not being quite convinced that gardening was my thing, but again, he stuck with me, learning, came to the workshops, we slowly learned, and suddenly that person developed her love for gardening, became Green Thumb, passionate about that, that later led to that person to start a community garden in her neighborhood.
0: I kind of want to do that now.
1: And so, like, for me, that was regarding, like, I knew that person was, like, a bit like, I'm no Green Thumb, I'm a Brown Thumb, whatever I touch, I kill. And later, 2 years later, say, you know, I started a community garden in my neighborhood.
0: Right.
1: So this is the awesome reward, like, you have, like, there is no economical reward. It's just a personal reward, like, oh, what I have done, what I have, my input to the community, my input to the society,
0: right,
1: and to the well-being, not only just one person, but now it has duplicated that effort to someone, to another community. So that is something that we don't plan, and something like, ooh, I never thought I was going to be so proud of that.
0: Right.
1: As well, besides growing, doing gardening, outdoor learning with SFU, I do outdoor learning in elementary schools.
0: Right.
1: I mean, when the children realize that they like to be outdoors, that it's fascinating just picking from the garden, eating from the garden, finding earthworms, digging. And later they're like your best friends. So sometimes I walk in the community and everybody knows me, everybody greets me. They're like, great.
0: Yeah.
1: So, and then it's kind of you become this figure, like, I want to be like you. I want, and children say, I want to be a gardener. I want to be a grow food. And you see, if we have people who have been growing in a agricultural environment, in a country with agricultural traditions, we tend to think like, oh, agriculture is not for me. I want to shake that from my from my past or from my family because I want something different.
0: Right.
1: But it's because perhaps there is didn't have the opportunity to see how the knowledge on agriculture has could influence other people.
0: I highly agree with that. Actually, I find something that I really wanted to bring up is that sometimes we are kind of getting to a tunnel vision where we're just looking for this thing and we didn't get it, so we're not happy. But actually thinking about we're kind of like getting a lot of things aligned with what we are doing. For example, a lot of people are working really hard trying to get a position in universities, right? And then they trying to educate people, they trying to get a job which allows us to sit in this environment and associating with people who are highly educated, highly passionate about things, and then they have the spirit to learn, right? And that's something that we can hardly get in the industry. So when we're looking for this, maybe people don't find it, and or they find it, maybe some people like, I know a lot of people, right? They get some like part-time jobs or like opportunities that just want them to get into the environment. But let's say if I'm someone who like you, right? Like if I was thinking about I want to be somewhere in the United Nations or something, and I probably would be like, I want to go there. But maybe when I get there, I'm not doing the things that I exactly plan to do. Then I will always be like, oh, I think there's something that's just kind of missing. But when we kind of like expand our vision, we realize that, oh, the whole environment is kind of nourishing to me, at least. So that way, it probably is the reason or one of the reasons that takes us longer time to realize why I actually like this, because there's so many factors than just one specific task. Right. So this is what I see, because I love the environment that provided by the campus, by the universities. Mm-hmm. I love associating with people here. They all passionate or maybe less passionate, but then they all like to discover things, explore things, and kind of open to the different kind of opinions. Right. So this is one thing that I really wanted to share from what I hear from your story. And another thing that you mentioned is very interesting is that this kind of fulfilling experience, right, that you did not expect to get through education.
1: Yep.
0: And I feel like there's also another thing that from Chinese situation is where, like, before we were like more of like farmers than people living in the urbans, but now it has the trend that people go back to countryside, and that the whole country started to really take it seriously towards to agriculture, towards to like planting nature. So now we're actually pretty advanced in using, I don't know how to say, but like, let's say produce electricity through wind, through this all nature thing in China. Yeah. And China is doing pretty good. So like I said, you never know what the trend will go. So at one point you're doing this, but then next 10 years or next decade, your skills, your position becomes super important, and then you get economical rewards, and then you totally did not expect.
1: Yeah, and that's also, we have to be aware that at this stage of my life, like, can't all the skills have their own field and their respectable skills? Growing food is as respectable as being a plumber or doing electricity or electrician. It's very respectable, or somebody who is teaching, because we have our own expertise. I do have my degrees,
0: yeah.
1: But that thing influenced me when I'm in Nice teaching to 3 years old, and rolling together looking for earworms and ants.
0: Yeah.
1: You know, it's like, oh, I'm having fun, and we are with a young person who is interested in finding nature interesting. And my role is to guide that person and be more interested. I say, oh, you shouldn't hurt the animal, you shouldn't hurt, we take care of the nature. That is fantastic. That is completely, I haven't been trained for that.
0: Yes.
1: I have developed those skills on the go. So nowadays, sometimes people ask me, how you study education? Do you have a degree in education? No.
0: Yeah.
1: But I did my degrees. I have got all my education. And now I'm just enjoying being happy with what I'm doing. So
0: yeah.
1: That's also the realization, like, perhaps not what you expected, but now you are doing the job and enjoy it.
0: Yeah.
1: Enjoy it and see the rewards. And the more you do it, you will feel that there are some gaps in there. You try to fill those gaps with knowledge. And suddenly you realize, like, I've been doing this job for so long.
0: Yeah, and then you grow some other skills on top of it, right? For example, like, when I'm doing this show, I totally didn't expect this this platform, this resource, because I was just like, I was doing social media, but then I don't know, I cannot find my niche, and nobody doing this for social media on the Chinese platform. So I basically created my niche, just like, you
1: That's
0: know.
1: That's right, yep.
0: Yeah, exactly.
1: You create your own niche. Yes.
0: Exactly. Mm-hmm. So you find the resources, but then when the opportunity came, like, I was like, my English is not perfect to host a live show. I don't have an experience to work in the radio station. And there's so many things that I couldn't, right? I cannot organize the things that, especially nobody's doing this live streaming in the radio show. So nobody can teach me. But at the same time, when I just have a little bit knowledge of talking to the camera, and then I love talking to people, learning from their journeys, and then I started from there.
1: Yeah.
0: And then now I can organize a lot of other things. I'm more or less shy, or feel less intimidated when I reach out to people, say, hey, can you come to my show?
1: Mm-hmm.
0: I'd love to talk to you. So I grow a lot of other, not just skills, but mindset, out from doing one thing, which I started with the very basic skills with some other things. And I see that from your story as well, where you did PhD, and probably if you just tell somebody who, like, there's a person who's super smart and did PhD, have like this rich experience in understanding environment science, but then talking about like growing plants or growing foods, they would be like, oh, seems like there's a skills or knowledge gap where you probably don't need such experience and such intelligence to do this thing. However, PhDs normally ended up to like more related to high education, that kind of thing. So you, for example, your story kind of reflect my story, is that sometimes I want to go somewhere, or we want to go somewhere, and we take a detour. So now you're still doing like education that's highly related to your degree, and I can actually see it that in the future maybe you're getting hired as like environmental or agricultural professor, or someone expert has this strong expertise in this area with some other job position, which is kind of like oh, because you at that moment you probably feel like, oh yeah, I'm super qualified because I've been working in the university and education field for such a long time, and that's something that nobody has.
1: Yeah, so going back, yeah, so I have created my own niche, like you have done, and that is based on the skills that we have, and the accept the challenge that comes with it.
0: Yes, you challenge.
1: Know? As you said, like speaking to the camera, it's not something easy.
0: Yeah.
1: For me, when I have to do a workshop, I have to come with examples on the go.
0: Yeah,
1: and those most of those examples come from my experience by doing gardening. Mm. So it's like I'm just telling and sharing what happened with me, and so yes, we became quite knowledgeable and able to share information that and experiences that we have had, but we have created our own niche.
0: Yes, exactly. So I feel like that's so important, just kind of emerge nowadays in the AI era, where the basic execution jobs can be really done perfectly, at least a lot better by AI, which a lot of people would be like, I'm going to lose my job because I'm just specifically good at doing this task or executing this.
1: Yeah.
0: So the way out for us, in my opinion, is just really create our own niche. Like thinking about what we do, like for example, a normal person who, like a farmer who can handle the farmland very well, but they don't have the ability and experience to create workshops. By the way, creating workshops is like a whole nother different thing. Yeah, and organizing people, doing cohorts, and that's like the organization skill is where some people are like doing that in the company now, but now they don't need them. And then how do we apply to this? And the way we need to think about the skills and our interests, our enthusiasm, and with all the experience, and then create our own niche.
1: Yes, so with agriculture, with urban gardening, growing food is not going to be taken by AI.
0: Yeah,
1: you know, we still need some hands-on. Yeah, robots can help.
0: Yeah.
1: But if you have a small garden bed, 4 feet by 4 feet, you're not going to have a big investment for managing that small garden. But you need to know the skills, how to grow food, and make the best of that space that you have. So, nowadays, with AI, you can have all this advice, and yeah, you can get all the advice, but you have to put in practice and say, that advice does work in my garden or does not. And by experience, you will start sifting, like, yeah, you can tell me that it's good for that, but in my product, it doesn't work. So,
0: yeah. Yeah. And also, like, you interact with human. That's so important. Like, even at one point, the robots can grow food for us. But then we're humans. We really, like, need cognitive energy. Like, we need a cognitive interaction to improve us. So that way, our needs would be different. And that time, then, who can do education and organization and also, like, environmental knowledge and also, like, growing food, agricultural thing, and those all combined.
1: Yeah, so with growing food, it's not just you put a seed and you water. No, there is a lot we can need to consider: the weather, the wind, the rain, the temperatures, trying to match the vegetables with the right season. You know, then you have pests that show up, insects like to eat your food, and then you have to find a way how to reduce the amount of infestation in your crops, and finally you get your beautiful produce. And like you say, oh, okay, I have too many carrots. I cannot eat them at once. What I can do with that? Can I preserve? Can I dry? Can I freeze? Can I make some pickles of it? So you are developing more skills like it, because now you have your carrots in there sitting on top of your counter, and you cannot eat all of them. So you start thinking, I need to find other skills. So that's how you start. From one skill leads to another, and that leads to another skill. And finally, you start saying, oh, well, by the way, I'm good in doing a mean pickles. I'm good in dehydrating these vegetables. Or I have found a awesome way to cook this cauliflower.
0: Yeah.
1: Like, suddenly you didn't realize that you had even cooking skills.
0: Yeah, exactly. Yeah, yeah. And I can see, you know, like now, the weather is getting hot, obviously, especially in Europe, or maybe somewhere else like India, right? Because in Vancouver, we're too lucky. We just can't feel it at this moment, right? Mm-hmm. So, but then that I read those news, and that really make me start to think in the future, like soon future, like not like even 10 years later, like soon future, we're just like really take this very seriously and had a huge demand of people like you to help us to say, how can we really use this land or my neighborhood, this land in my neighborhood or for a country, right, for government to kind of like, how can we change what we have and utilize the function and then that it can reflect the whole earth. To make, like, to protect the earth by connecting with our daily behaviors so that we can eat healthy, but at the same time, we also protect the environment for our next generation.
1: Yeah, so from the gardening, urban gardening perspective is how we can be create a resilient garden.
0: Yes.
1: Yeah, be resilient. Because our gardens in urban environment, we very much depend from the municipal water.
0: Okay.
1: Tap water, you open the tap. But if we have a restriction on tap water, we won't be able to water our garden. So now, with this increase on temperatures, and for us gardeners, it's great because now I can start growing vegetables here in Vancouver early March. I'm going all the way to November.
0: Oh.
1: So my growing season has extended, so which is great for growing food. But the other thing is, like, now we have a bit more rainfall in certain parts of the year. We have high temperatures over the summer. So now we are looking into which crops are the best to be planted in order to have a resilient garden. And that is what's going to happen in the future. It's happening with agriculture in general, trying to find those crops that are do well with little water, crops that perhaps the growing season is shorter, so we can have more of those crops. So we are at the moment working into a resilient gardening in order to adjust our production to the climate conditions.
0: Okay, I know, like, there's no commitment, but I do wanted to collaborate with you to host this kind of like workshops because we have a bunch of clients and fans, right? They are in Vancouver. They have kids and then themselves maybe, mostly I know from like Vancouver West and South Vancouver. And then they definitely wanted to learn more about this because those people really care about enrichment education and that's part of it too, right? And then I believe there's some kind of connection will happen and then we find more opportunities to kind of contribute our skills to a different field. Right. And so that is like so exciting. Yeah. But like as our show gets towards to the end, I feel we just touched the surface point of what you do and your knowledge. So I do wanted to kind of invite you back in the future, a soon future to kind of maybe we can create like a mini series to kind of apply, teach people or share with people how to apply this knowledge. And though we can probably try some events here and bring your knowledge and your expertise to the neighborhood outside of the university.
1: Oh, that would be fantastic. I have some experience working with community centers and encouraging and supporting people to grow their own food under the climate conditions that we have now. As I said, we are looking into more resilient agriculture and more perennial because we have to move from growing annual vegetables to growing more perennial vegetables, which vegetables means that they last for 2 or 3 years and you can continue harvesting during that time. And our weather here in Vancouver is awesome. Now we are in summer, we are enjoying the summer, but we are, as well as the gardeners, we are thinking September is arriving, and when September arrives, the rain season will start.
0: Don't remind me that.
1: And if you recall, 3 years ago, we had this huge flooding happening in the lower parts of the Fraser Valley. Mm-hmm. And yeah, so now we have to say, what happened with my garden if it gets flooded? How I can continue growing food if I get flooded? So no water over the summer, too much water over the fall.
0: Oh, so by the way, we can still do those things during the winter season?
1: Yes, we still can grow vegetables during the winter season.
0: So it's like a constant contribute, because I feel like that's what people wanted to do. Because in the winter, nobody wants to really go out and doing what they do in the summer. So if we can start that right before winter, right? And because it's just kind of getting to the winter season so promptly. But so if we can just kind of plant seed a little bit, and then people have something to do and join our cohort and knowing these things. And during the whole winter season, it becomes something that they can do and expect.
1: So they're
0: make the winter less less cold.
1: Winter is, with the right conditions, we can extend our gardening season year round. So that's the beauty here in the Pacific Northwest.
0: Or maybe at home, right? Like people can just like gather maybe once a month or something, bring their whatever they grow, and then with the problem that they talk, they find and discuss and go back to keep growing it. And when the spring comes, they have some new things, like new awarding experience and actual foods, right?
1: Yeah. So if you don't have the space to grow outdoors, what we do, we bring the garden indoors, so we can have, for instance, microgreens, lots of microgreens, nutritious, rich in nutrients. And now as well, there is the opportunity to grow mushrooms indoors with the right conditions. You can grow just your shiitake mushrooms, your oyster mushrooms indoors. You have your protein growing in your living room.
0: Now I can't wait to grow some mushrooms. All right. Now we are officially reached to the ending point of our show today. But yes, please come back to give us a mini series, because some of our audience is saying like, hey, he has a PhD, let him share more. Like, I was like, okay. I want to do that. Like, yeah. And if you're in Vancouver, we will try to organize, and hopefully you can join us and learn from, maybe collaborate with you, right?
1: Like, that would be great.
0: Yeah, that would be great. But if you're just like outside of Vancouver, expecting us to have a mini series and sharing your all the experience from your PhDs, from your life experience, from your teaching experience, and so people can have some fun growing mushrooms or other things at home. Yeah, thank you so much for tuning in. Yeah, thank you. The next show is Jacob's The Art Show, and big shout out to all the staffs and volunteers work at CJSF, this radio station. So if you want to join us live, please go to cjsf.ca or just tune in at 90.1 CJSF FM. 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
8: Hey, what's up, people? Sorry, I'm eating a butterhorn. Welcome to The Arts Show. Seriously, so good. This is me, Jabe Gradesky, your host as always. With a mouthful of food. Very disrespectful, but hey, it's delicious. This is me, Jake Gradowski, your host is always here on CJSF 9.1 FM, broadcasting from Simon Fraser University at British Columbia. Simon Fraser University in Burnaby. Hope you're doing all right. Hope you're having a fantastic day. We have some mild weather. So nice. And yeah, as per the usual. God bless butterhorns. As per the usual, we'll be discussing and showing, talking about, and all that stuff here on The Art Show about upcoming shows happening in and around the Fine Fair Fantastic City of SoCal Vancouver. Say that 10 times fast. We'll have a few messages and we'll hop back right back in here. So, here you go.
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